0: question, Rich. 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
7: Hey, this is Rich Eisen. 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Simmons. 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

0: no other team was in the second apron this past season. So now we're thinking that Golden State is going to be willing to do that, to make this all work for a team that looks a lot like Olden State. I mean, there's not a lot of guarantees that Anthony Davis is going to be able to give you a full season, and that 41-year-old LeBron is going to look like, heck, it would have evolved this happened 10 years ago.
1: You have to, you're also leaving out, you probably have to find someone to take Jimmy Butler.
0: Right.
1: You know, Jimmy Butler makes like $55 million, and he's coming off of a severe knee injury, and he's 37 years old. Mm-hmm. Is somebody taking Jimmy Butler's contract from you? Are you attaching multiple first-round picks to Jimmy Butler to get someone to take that contract? Like, I don't know how that happens. I feel like maybe we, as media, we might be a couple steps behind here, where this was something that the Warriors, you know, explored, but you see the Porzingis deal today, and it's like, yeah, maybe they've already struck out on that idea, and they're moving forward.
0: That's almost what it feels like to me, because when we started the show tonight, and when I was hearing stuff all day, I was thinking, okay, I mean, this has been one of the destinations linked to LeBron for weeks, so it stood to reason that maybe there'd be some sort of conversation there, that there'd be more smoke as it pertains to Golden State, because maybe there was some negotiations happening, or they were exploring their options. But now tonight, at almost 9:30 on the East Coast, I feel even less like it's a possibility than I did, frankly, a few days ago, because now, especially with this Porzingis extension, I'm just not seeing how it's very possible. And the Anthony Davis component getting thrown into it honestly just confuses me, because I don't really know why it's necessary for Golden State. If they wanted to try to acquire LeBron, that's
1: one thing. It's
0: about
1: attracting LeBron.
0: So LeBron's only going to go there for AD. He's not going to go there for Steph and Draymond. Reportedly, he's always wanted to play with Steph. That was the whole thing. So there you have it. Plenty more coming up. We're going to find out what's a big deal and what's not a big deal right here on ESPN Radio.
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6: NBA free agency starts on Tuesday. 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

0: on kind of becomes, I don't want to say an afterthought, but he's not the story like it should be.
1: Yeah, and look, they came up with the second apron because they wanted to deter people from putting together super teams and, right. and you know, and dynasties, even though I don't think dynasties are a bad thing in sports, you know. But the NBA, since especially since the second apron has been rocking, has had the parity that the NFL tells you it has.
0: Yeah, you're talking about eight teams now in 8 years, eight different teams since the Warriors had their repeat and the end of their dynasty. It's been eight in 8 years. Is that good for basketball? I think it is. New York got to see a title for the first time in 53 years. Oklahoma City got to celebrate for the first time, I think, since Barry Switzer was a head coach a long time ago in that area. So, yeah, it's good to see that. I would like to see somebody that becomes a villain, though. Because having that villain, I think, makes sports a lot of fun. And the NBA doesn't feel like they have a villain team as of right now.
1: No, they don't. They don't. It was weird because I felt like it wasn't a team, though. It was Wimby. Wimby went from, like, the sweetheart to the villain in half a series.
0: Right.
1: You know?
0: Yeah, throw the ball off Stephon Castle's back, we all hate you.
1: Yeah, and all you throw an elbow, turn the ball over, and now all of a sudden we don't like you anymore. It shows you how finicky sports fans could be. He's John Michaels, I'm Emmett Golden. This is Game Night. Coming up next, we're going to speak to someone that has been with all the locked in and everything that's going on in free agency. It's Game Night.
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4: NBA free agency starts on Tuesday. 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

0: They're not going to be a team that I think is an NBA title contender if you take Brown off the roster, even though Holiday is still really good. I don't think Holiday and Sharp move the needle the same way Jaylen Brown does.
1: And it sounds like Jaylen Brown wants his own team.
0: Right.
1: Ain't a lot of teams out there. Even if he goes to Portland, that's still Dame's team.
0: Right.
1: You know, even though you might be the better player at this stage in your career, it's still Dame's team. You come to Cleveland, it's still Donovan's team. Mm-hmm. You know, if you go to the Nuggets, that's Joker's team. Unless you want to go to the Nets, you know, or you want to go to the Grizzlies or the Kings, you know, then you'll have your own team. But the grass isn't always greener.
0: Yeah, again, that's when you walk back into management. My bad. I'm good. I'm happy. You said you want to send me to Sacramento, Memphis? No thanks. No, go there.
1: Man, I'm tripping. Don't even worry about it. He's Shawn Michaels. I'm Emmett Golden. This is Game Night. Coming up next, the dream scenario for NBA teams coming up this offseason. It's Game Night.
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0: and Portland may have gotten a superstar for pennies on the dollar.
1: Yeah, if it works out, this is a shrewd business move. You know, it's super smart. It's low risk, high reward. I don't fault them from thinking this way. If it works out, it's great. If it doesn't, it's all bad. He's John Michaels. I'm Emmett Golden. This is Game Night. Coming up next, the World Cup didn't disappoint. That's straight ahead.
2: Hey, this is Rich Eisen. 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And we'll kick it around with Taylor Twellman on that and throw open the in-studio doors for actors Colin Hanks and J.K. 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
9: 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As always, every Tuesday, Adam Schefter joins us at 8 a.m. Eastern Time. And then at 8:15 a.m. Eastern Time, we do the Adam Schefter Topic Draft. CC, should I kick things off?
10: Yes, the First Lady of Unsportsmanlike always goes first in the Adam Schefter Topic Draft.
9: Thank you so much. With the first pick in the Adam Schefter Topic Draft, a lot to choose from here. Well, we talked about Geno Smith and the investigation that he has. Right now, police are looking into some allegations about abuse, battery, specifically with Geno Smith. And Adam shares that the Jets were counting on Geno, and if he is somehow unavailable to them, the options are Bailey Zappe, Cade Klubnik, or Brady Cook at quarterback for the New York Jets, CC. They could be in a really tough spot if Geno is somehow in trouble or misses time for them.
10: Yeah, there's no question about it. I mean, if you look at the options after Geno, there's very little to no NFL experience. So I just think it's a situation right now with the New York Jets in a year where Aaron Glenn, as the head coach, has to win, that they're going to be ice skating uphill if Geno Smith is unavailable. So it ends up being a dicey proposition. In Smalls, when the Jets went out and made this signing, I thought it was the right move in terms of them being able to bring Geno back in the fold. Mm-hmm. A steady hand, veteran presence at the quarterback position. I thought that there were a lot of learnings between Geno's first stint with the Jets and now. And unfortunately, an off-field incident could potentially make him unavailable for a team that desperately needs his leadership. I just think this is worst case scenario for Aaron Glenn in terms of his prospects of keeping his job after 2026.
9: And I'm certainly not trying to make light of the situation in any way, shape, or form, CC. But of course, it's the Jets. It's like, my goodness. Anytime you think that the arrow could be pointing up or you're even slightly positive about the future, it's like one step forward, three steps back. It's unbelievable how it always happens to this franchise.
10: Absolutely.
9: You're
10: up, CC. It feels like they're snake bitten. Okay, so for my pick in the Adam Schefter Topic Draft, I am going with Brandon Sorsby's best course of action is to lay low, be quiet, and prepare for the 2027 NFL Draft. This comes on the heel of the CFL denying Brandon Sorsby eligibility. We know what happened with the gambling scandal prior to his arrival at Texas Tech. And then, of course, the subsequent lawsuits and him being ruled ineligible by the Big 12 Conference, and then him choosing to withdraw his petition and focus on the supplemental draft, only to be turned away by the NFL and the league not hosting a supplemental draft. So Brandon Sorsby, focusing on getting better on and off the field in preparation for the 2027 NFL draft. Why I find this fascinating, Smalls, is that Brandon Sorensby, from a football standpoint, won't have a chance to make another impression on NFL talent evaluators. And what this will come down to is ultimately the work that happens between now and the draft in terms of teams being comfortable with Brandon Sorensby being on the other side of his gambling addiction. So this is considered a first-round talent by many evaluators, but of course, the gambling addiction complicates his potential NFL future. I think this is a fascinating case in terms of seeing how it all shakes out with Brandon Sorensby's football future.
9: No doubt. The league obviously made a statement with this one, and it's not the answer that he wants to hear. He obviously tried any course of action that he could in order to play football, but there are consequences to your actions, even if you are unfortunately dealing with an addiction, which is a very serious issue that we certainly have empathy for. But not only is a team going to have to decide if the gambling addiction is something that they're willing to take a risk on, but to your point, now he wouldn't have played football for quite some time. So it just complicates the situation further, for sure. Vegas East, your pick.
11: We are going with, and it's all about the dogs, and more importantly, how Michelle Smallman now has a lot of pressure on her. She can't embarrass the show, and she needs to make sure she can provide the right information that's going to work so Adam can brush Apple and Brady's teeth without any issues every day.
9: This is true.
12: Can you guys actually picture Adam Schefter holding a toothbrush and trying to corral dogs? Because I keep going through that in my mind, and I just cannot imagine that for some reason.
9: Is he wearing a suit in your mind?
12: Yes, he is. He's holding a phone in one hand and talking to someone and trying to brush the teeth of two dogs.
13: Yeah, he's like texting a GM at the same time.
9: Yeah, imagine he's mid-brush brushing his dog's teeth, and he gets a call from someone in the league that a big deal is going down. The life of Adam Schefter. But you're right, Nuno. A lot of pressure on me because I did share with Adam that my parents' dog, Frankie, he loves to get his teeth brushed. My mom pulls out that little baby dog toothbrush. He runs to his bed. He sits up at attention. He loves it. He just loves to be clean. So I will have to find out what works for Frankie. And if it doesn't work for Brady and Apple, I will have embarrassed the show. So there's a lot riding on this.
11: Well, also, are we going to have to remind you before next week when Schefter joins us that, hey, did you get what this pertinent information? Like, we normally ask Adam for all this information, but, like, this is on you. You need to provide. You need to be Michelle Smallman, dog cleaner, teeth cleaner, insider. Like, that's
9: right.
11: You now.
9: I am an insider with some valuable intel, but I need to work my sources and make sure that I have it ready for Adam by next week. Good call. So you're saying I shouldn't text him if I find out? I should hold it for next Tuesday?
11: I don't know. Like, well, no. As a insider, once you have the once your information is confirmed by your sources, you have to go with the information. You don't want to get scooped. Like, all of a sudden, you don't want, you don't want Golic Jr., who, you know, Mike Golic and Mike Golic Jr. and Sr. will be joining our lineup again, you know, starting August 3rd.
9: Shout out to the Golics.
11: You don't want one of them hearing this, and they reach out because they have dogs and are dog people and being like, hey, Schefter, here's the trick. And now you get, you know, you get scooped on this.
9: And next thing we know, Schefter's not on with us Tuesday. He's going on the Golic show because they provided him the intel. You're right. Okay, I will text my parents during the break. I will get the tea, and we will provide it for Schefter.
10: Michelle Smallman, dog dental hygienist. Smallman, DDH.
9: You know what? I could see it.
10: Okay.
9: I could see it. At least there's another pathway for me if this doesn't work out, which I hope it does.
10: I think it's already worked out.
9: I hope so, but it's nice to know that we do have other options. That was our Adam Schefter topic draft here on Sportsman Life. Well, coming up next, Draymond Green declined his $27.6 million player option. What sort of impact will that have on what the Warriors do moving forward? We'll talk about it next here on Sportsman Life.
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35: They had Lars Ulrich's drum set.
36: Nice.
35: They had Tom Petty's jacket. They had the Blues Brothers costumes. They had one of Elvis's guitars, one of Johnny's guitars. I think I sent you Elvis's jumpsuit.
36: Did not.
35: Oh, thanks. Did I not? I sent it to my mom. I'm sorry.
36: It's all right.
35: They have Elvis's jumpsuit. Like it was funny too. Like I walk up to the Elvis exhibit and I look at her friend Ryan Porter. I'm like, man, you know, he's walking Tupelo.
36: He's like, what are you doing? Who's that?

0: 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Mark Zeno, Randy Scott. 888-SAY-ESPN, 888-729-3776. News of the day, John Morant, now a member of the Portland Trailblazers. And according to Brian Windhorst, LeBron James needs an answer to whether he's going to be a Laker or a Warrior by the end of the day. I still can't buy this whole Lakers conglomeration, this Voltron that they're trying to put together, really old dudes. How's that for a reference right there?
1: 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And they're old enough to get that reference.
0: They all are old enough to get that reference. Yes, that's part of the problem. People who understand the Voltron reference should not be playing athletics together at this stage of their life. So there is that. 888-SAY-ESPN. Let's get to the phones here. Go to Dylan in South Dakota. Wants to talk about Ja Morant to the Blazers. Good morning, Dylan.
2: Hey, fellas. Yeah, Golden State's probably not going to be a chip. But what's their other options, you know? And you're not blissful nor an idiot. I just say that. And so if it happens, just enjoy Bron, Steph, Twilight. Who knows? Remember the 24 Olympics? That was a fun watch. So let's see if it happens. Voltron, Wild Hogs, and Randy's DVD collection checks out. Possibly a Cocoon VHS, too. But the Arrested Development, I'm with you talking to Doc Tobias. You're on that one. Let me caveat the jaw stuff with this. My good buddies, college roommates, cousins are ticket holders for Rip City. They're excited for Ja. But this is the problem. They think Ja is still a high-flying stud athlete who is good at basketball. None of that is true. Just from a basketball perspective, The Grizzlies were at their best when he was on the sideline or the baseline talking trash, not even in the game. That's when they won a lot of games. He doesn't attack the rim as well. He can't shoot the ball. He can't defend. That's why they got nothing for him. That's why Memphis got nothing for him. Think about the Desmond Bane haul versus what they got for Ja. And now you're going to pair him with Dame? That's going to be the worst defensive backcourt that we've ever seen, and that's with the spider beard out east. The Blazers have ruined Scoot's development. If it's in there, the Billups situation was nasty. Tiago was awesome, and Dundon boots him out. They lowball Nori, and now this trade, it's just a terrible. Dundon, is he purposefully failing as an impetus to move Rip City? Like, Bill Walton is rolling over in his grave. And on the way out, if Bron is in the Bay, you know, if he doesn't go there, go to the Mile High, Hooping High, with the savant Joker, and package, if you can, Watson, AG, and Jamal, and grab JB. Don't waste Nikola greatness while we got it. All right, I'm out, Bubs. Have a great day.
3: Not Bubs today.
1: That was a lot. I don't think Ja Morant is done as a professional basketball player. I don't think he's done as an effective basketball player. I don't believe that Memphis was at its best when Ja wasn't on the floor. He's 26, Zeno. He's not 36. He's not one of these guys that is, you know, threatening to join Golden State. You know, like, he still has, like, his prime is still in front of him.
0: All right. Here's another interesting thought from Jordan in Texas, who's going to join us. Says Ja Morant won't get in trouble. Now, why won't Ja Morant get in trouble, Jordan?
4: What's up, Randy? Hey, man, there's nothing to do in Portland. My buddy LaMichael James lives in Eugene. There's absolutely nothing to do besides go to Killer Burger every single day. It rains all the freaking time. Ja Morant was a bad piece in Memphis. There ain't nothing in Memphis but a bunch of gangsters. Hey, Ja Morant was just trying to live that life. Hey, you can't blame the guy. Look here. Ja Morant still has bunnies, and he's going to learn from an all-time great in Damian Lillard. He needs to take that veteran leadership, learn from it. He's, like you said, Randy, he's 26 years old. He's still got bunnies. He can still turn that squad around. This is his chance to show the Portland Trailblazers he's worth every bit of that contract and get a Supermax in 2 years.
0: Okay.
1: Lillard.
0: Interesting point. I will say this much. Your physical location of the team you play for has nothing to do with your ability to get in trouble. Just to reference, Terry and Arnold plays for the Detroit Lions. He got in trouble in Tampa, which is nowhere near Detroit.
1: Correct.
0: Just because he plays in Portland doesn't mean that he will avoid trouble in other places.
1: And there are gangsters everywhere. Like, let's be real. Like,
0: I mean, look at you.
1: That's, I mean, obviously, in the Boston suburbs. No, like, you can find trouble. If you're of that mindset, you can find trouble wherever you are.
0: Yes,
1: you are.
0: That's the point.
1: And for a minute with Jordan, he still got money. I was like, well, yeah, I mean, I know he's suspended, but he still has
0: money. Half the trouble he got in was brandishing a gun on social media. Right. It doesn't matter where you are.
1: Right, exactly. But he meant bunnies. And that is another thing. Like, I thought Ja Morant coming out of Murray State, I was like, man, if he doesn't figure out how to stop going a million miles an hour, to the rim, trying to jump over and through everybody. He's not going to be here long. That's why I thought he would get injured because he was just going to attack the rim more. I would like to see an evolution of him from a basketball perspective. I'd love to see him stop trying to jump over everybody. But Jordan's right. He still can. He was saying bunnies. He's still got bunnies. He can still jump. Absolutely he can. I do think, though, if he wants to play as a 35-year-old, 36-year-old, he's going to have to figure out how to not do that with every possession.
0: 888-SAY-ESPN. Dean's in Pennsylvania. You got time for one more. Dean, you're on ESPN Radio. Good morning.
3: Hey, morning, guys. My thought was, what if LeBron goes to Golden State? They'd play 2 years, and then everybody retires. LeBron, Steph, Draymond, all of them. Just
0: one big
3: retirement tour together.
0: One big retirement party, I suppose. I mean, I guess that's one way to go out.
1: I don't think AD's going to retire as soon as Jordan, or excuse me, as soon as LeBron is. I think Steph's got this for another 3-4 years if he wants it. I think Bron's got literally like one. If Golden State makes a deep playoff run, if he goes there and they make a deep run, I could see him running it back for one more season. But, I mean, we're already in such uncharted territory at that age.
0: Yeah, again, I'm not sure that there is a whole lot of real, you know, teeth to this whole Golden State with LeBron and this little triumvirate of old guys that they want to put together that's really going to amount to anything other than a nice story at the end of it where we'll go, remember when the Warriors did that? Remember that? Remember? Yeah.
1: That was
0: Rob,
1: fun.
0: Rob, you were there. Anyway. from worst to first, which NFL team that finished last will have the best chance to finish first this upcoming season? We'll break it down next. It's ESPN Radio and the ESPN app.
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8: Here is your latest Middle Tennessee weather. Expect sunny and hot conditions with a high near 101. Heat index values could reach 109. Winds will be calm, shifting to south-southwest around 5 miles per hour. Tonight will be mostly clear with a low around 79. 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

0: ingredients, and that's to me is still part of the problem.
1: That's a great point.
0: Is that the ingredients in Tennessee aren't very good. And oh, by the way, I don't think the Browns finish in last in their division. I do not.
2: Number three.
1: We're going to hang on that one.
3: That was a good one, yeah.
1: Okay, I love it. All right, the New Orleans Saints, 6 wins last year. You know, maybe this is the first team we've talked about with realistic playoff shot. The year two with Kellen Moore as head coach, Tyler Shuck as the quarterback, played pretty well last year. They've added a weapon, Travis Etienne, draft picks. Lost some defensive vets. The big advantage, obviously, is that weak NFC South. The Panthers won it with 8 wins in 2025. Randy, how about the Saints?
3: I think they have the quarterback, and I think that's more, like, definitively so. I don't know too many other teams on this list who can say that. Even my Raiders. I don't want to invite James to play another party favor sound effect or whatever, but I believe in Tyler Shuck. I really do. They got to figure something out in the backfield. Is it going to be Travis Etienne? Is it going to be a hodgepodge? The Alvin Kamara era is of effectiveness and dominance is over. But looking around that division, there are so many other questions. In Atlanta, there are questions with Baker Mayfield. Did he come back to earth in a big way last year? Obviously, we're not sure about Bryce Young in Carolina. So I'm glad that the Saints are 3. I could even see them at number 2 on this list.
0: Flyer on the NFC on the Saints to win the NFC South. Absolutely worth taking. They have that sort of ceiling for them. This is a bad division still. So many questions with so many other teams. Saints could literally go from worst to first. I think it's a great bet.
2: Number 2.
1: All right, the New York Giants in the NFC East. John Harbaugh, obviously, is the new head coach. He said he expects playoffs immediately. They have a young offensive core, Jackson Dart, Malik Nabers, who's coming back from injury. Cam Scadaboo. Mm-hmm. Strong O-line. You can't really say that for the first time in, like, 8 years. NFC East seems winnable, but chaotic. Zeno, what do you think about the Giants?
0: Definitely will improve. I think playoffs is realistic for them. Don't think they'll win the division, even though I think the Eagles take a step back. Commanders still have a bunch of injury issues that they have to deal with, and the health of Jaden Daniels. I think the Cowboys win a division. Giants make the playoffs. I like them in the spot.
3: I like them to make the playoffs. People are saying that they're going to have a Patriots turnaround. No, the Patriots division was garbage outside of Buffalo. This is still a tough division, but I think an adult in the room in John Harbaugh, and I really think that another year and a healthy year for the skill position players, they should make the playoffs.
2: Number 1.
1: All right, this one seems pretty obvious, but that division is tough. Yeah. The Detroit Lions and the NFC North. I think they should be a clear favorite for this power rankings. They were 9 wins last year and missed the playoffs at 9-8.
3: Yeah. Number 1. Yeah. This is the number 1 team. This is the number 1 team. They're like, I'm worried about the new OC. Anytime you have a new chef with these good ingredients, Zeno, but you're shaking your head. What is it about the OC?
0: No, they should not be number 1 on this list.
3: Oh.
0: At all.
3: You think it should be the Giants?
0: No, I think it should be the Saints.
3: Okay, all right.
0: I mean, right. Again, they lost so much over the last 2 years. For me to believe that they're getting better in the toughest division in football doesn't add up. The math don't math there. So there's still a long way for them to climb to get back to the top.
1: So who do you have in the NFC North, Bears or Packers?
0: Packers still at the top.
1: Still at the top? Didn't the Bears win it last year?
0: And the Vikings, to me, are still a team that, with Kevin O'Connell, can make some noise in that division.
3: I mean, this
0: is such a cannibalized division, it's ridiculous.
3: I think the Vikings are still the worst in that division. I do. I don't believe in Kyler Murray or in McCarthy. But we'll see. Team USA, meanwhile, different football. They're playing Bosnia-Herzegovina tomorrow night. But pivotal matchup for this country and this team, this World Cup update, is brought to you by Gusto. 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We hustle through the NFL because we got to make sure that Mark Zeno gets his time. He's mad about things. We're going to let him sound off. We're going to let him have the floor. Mad Mark on ESPN Radio and the ESPN app when we come back.
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1: Here is your latest Middle Tennessee weather. Sunny and hot conditions persist, with highs near 101 and heat index values as high as 109. Winds will be light. Tonight will be mostly clear with a low around 79. Wednesday will be similar, reaching near 102, with heat index values up to 111. 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

0: and get the NIL up. Let's go. We're a basketball school as much as we are a football school. Let's go. Like that, I don't know if that is Michigan's DNA. Certainly when Dusty is talking about having a dream of coaching in the NBA.
1: I was probably 25 and I was incredibly ambitious and I was trying to get to the top quickly. And then once Ann and I started having children, my entire perspective changed. I simply wanted to enjoy who I worked with, enjoy who I coached, and try to be the absolute best coach I could be. This is all too big of a dream. I did start preparing for this years ago, going to watch and trying to figure out if I could do this well. But as far as dreaming about coaching in the NBA, I never dreamed of coaching in the NBA, of coaching in college, of coaching anywhere other than just being a coach for the in high school in my state. So as far as a dream, no, this wasn't a dream. But now I've been preparing for this to go against the best for a long time.
0: And by the way, preparing for it, too, because the way that he was coaching in high school and the way coaching in college, boy, has that changed the last couple of years, right? Remember he joined us the day after cutting down the nets, winning the national championship. Remember that?
2: Well, I remember you not inviting him on the show.
0: Because I didn't want to bother him.
2: Months.
0: By the way, I won't reach out to him. If he's going on an NBA championship run, I won't reach out to him. Just because, you know.
3: Still going to do that?
0: I care for him.
3: Yeah.
0: But in all seriousness, remember he was saying that as soon as he was done, there was talking about who's in the portal and who's not?
2: Mm-hmm.
0: Like that morning, that night? Didn't he say that some of the coaches were already grinding tape or whatever?
3: Right.
0: Yeah. Didn't he say something like that?
4: Yeah, something to that effect, yeah.
0: That's just not. That's nuts.
3: Oof. You know who wasn't grinding tape the next day? Mike Brown.
2: No, he's still doing it.
0: But that's, and again, that's the way it works in the NBA.
3: Yeah.
0: Like at some point, he and his wife and his kids will be able to actually have a vacation, right?
3: Yeah. Enjoy the fruits of his labor, right?
2: Yeah, man.
0: I don't blame him. Meanwhile, Norway's up 1-0 on Ivory Coast.
2: Yeah.
0: Was it Holland?
2: It was not Holland. It was Nusa. Beautiful strike from the left side.
0: Look at you.
5: I mean, Brockman's
0: beautiful not strike. I don't I even mean, know who you are.
5: Yeah, I mean, that was
0: cheeky.
5: That's eloquent.
0: That a was beautiful phenomenal strike.
2: Thank you.
5: The beautiful game. The beautiful, eloquent Brockman.
0: No matter how much you're going to start using words like that, just doesn't sound right coming from you. It's a beautiful strike.
2: It was.
0: Normally that's a curveball thrown by a Red Sox.
2: That's right.
5: American forever.
2: By the way, starting pitching has been amazing for Boston.
0: Look at you, man. I mean, that's what happens when the Yankees come into town without Judge and Stanton and Grisham and everybody else that's usually tormenting you.
2: Hottest team in baseball.
0: All right.
3: Cancel the season.
0: Mets would love to do that, man. I know. All right. Taylor Twellman's joining us top of hour three. Phone calls, 844-204-RICH, number to dial. I'm going to have a top five of my World Cup observations.
5: Well, I can't wait for this one, Rich.
0: I've been observing.
5: I'm ready.
0: I've spied with my little eye. 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
0: The American Century Championship. So I've moved along at least. But thanks for the call, David.
9: A bit of a step up.
0: Say hi to The Rock for me. Call back anytime. That's David in Staten Island. All right, I've got a top five.
29: Right,
0: thank you very much. I've got a top five, everybody.
29: Let's do it.
0: I've been spying with my little eye. The World Cup. I've got some observations. My top five World Cup observations. Presented by Hyundai.
30: High five. 1, 2, 3, 4, 5.
31: Rich's top five.
0: All right, I've been watching a lot of World Cup. A lot of World Cup with family and friends, and I've been observing.
29: Okay.
0: I'm a professional observer. And here are my top five World Cup observations presented by Hyundai. Number five. Any goalie save must be followed by the goalie yelling at someone, if not everyone. You notice that? The goalie makes a save, spectacular save, and it's not just like good enough. He's got to yell. Is he yelling at his own teammates for poor defense? Is he yelling at the ref for missing a call? Is he yelling at the opponents about, I don't know what they're, but it seems that every save, they've got to stand up and yell at someone, if not everyone. In front of him.
29: Feels like it's a defense thing. Like, hey, let him get a shot.
0: I don't know what it was.
29: Yeah.
0: But it's fascinating to me, and I've observed it.
29: Into it.
0: Number four on my top five World Cup observations. Refs use body language more than actual language.
29: True.
0: And this may be the language barrier. If you're an English speaker between some European country that doesn't speak English as its first language, or say someone from against an Arabic nation, and you only speak English, that may be it. But the refs are, you know, like sort of like silent movie actors, like we're stuck, like we're done here, or pointing at them. You don't, like, over, you know, get up, you know, like moving on. You know, they're constantly using their body language, these refs. I've observed that.
29: Okay.
0: Number three on the list. Always raise your arm because the ball's never off you. Never. How many times the ball go out of bounds for a throw-in or out of bounds for either a corner or a goalie kick, and both teams are putting their arms up? This photograph is, I think, of somebody saying, I'm about to kick a corner. But everybody's always raising their arms. You know, it's not off me. Is that the international symbol of it should be our ball?
29: Right, I think so.
0: Right?
29: Yeah.
0: Because normally in the NBA, you're raising your arm saying, it's on me.
29: Yeah. Right.
0: In soccer, the raising of the arm is it's not me. Which is weird because in class, you raise your arm to say, call on me. The whole thing's confusing. I've observed that. Number two on my list of top five World Cup observations. Anytime you're hit below the knee, hold your shin, regardless of whether you've been hit in the foot or the knee or the shin, and writhe like you've been stabbed by a foot-long knife. Every time.
29: Accurate.
0: Every time. Holding the shin, and then you look at the replay, and you've been touched on the heel. But it's your shin.
29: Accurate.
0: Why are you holding the shin? Is it the most obvious, hey, you missed the call or yellow somebody? And then you're down on the ground, and the ref's telling you to get up, and you're staying down on the ground. And then again, you know the rule that I think should be made. If you pull this action, you're not allowed to get up within 20 seconds and run like a deer like it never happened. And my top World Cup observation is absolutely no one needs, let alone wants, hydration breaks. Nobody does. We don't need it. We don't want it. We don't need it. Fans are booing it now. You know, like they're beginning to boo for the hydration break. Boo. Yeah. You want water? Boo. They're like, fans have become anti-water, anti-hydration. Let's keep going. And I've observed that.
7: One more. I did not know that. One more.
0: All right. One more. Some World Cup fans are like the sun. You got to glance and look away. Fans are, you know what I mean?
7: No.
0: Sometimes, have you seen some fans get busted for staring a little bit too long?
7: I do know what you mean.
0: Also, when you're potentially watching with your significant other, it's dangerous.
7: For you.
0: It's a Seinfeld world. Right, for me. You got to glance.
9: Because I hit
0: look
9: pause.
0: Away.
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1: Here is your latest Middle Tennessee weather. Today will be sunny and hot with a high near 101 and heat index values as high as 109. Winds remain light. Tonight is mostly clear with a low around 79. Wednesday brings more sunshine and heat with a high near 102 and heat index values up to 111. 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
6: This is Nick Frazier. The Nashville Predators, with the active NHL draft this past weekend, has made a couple splashes drafting Wyatt Cullen with the 10th overall pick and traded back into the first round to select Tommy Blyle with the 31st pick. After the draft, the Preds made more additions to the roster as they signed Jack Drury to a 5-year, $22.5 million contract and traded for two players as well in Nils Höglander and Adam Edstrom. Former Tennessee Titans star running back Chris Johnson disclosed his ALS diagnosis from last year at the age of 39. Symptoms started with hand weakness in 2025. Now he uses an eye-controlled speech device with his own voice recordings. Johnson, most notably known for his record 2006 rushing yard season in 2009. In the NBA, 24 seasons and counting for LeBron James, but this time it's with another team. James informed the Lakers that they can move on as he looks to play elsewhere. This will be James' fourth destination to play for another franchise. The knockout rounds of the World Cup have begun as Ivory Coast and Norway are underway, followed by France and Sweden at 3, with the nightcap of Ecuador and Mexico at 8.
0: For more, log on to thegamenashville.com. 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
13: 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Carl from Die Hard just scored in Dallas, I believe. Erling Haaland says, "I have a left foot." Ho, ho, ho. Unfortunately, listen. As I explained to you, I'm loving this World Cup. I'm not a soccer expert, football expert, but if Erling Haaland is on the field and somebody else has the ball, don't send three defenders to that somebody else, leaving Haaland by himself in front of your keeper, because he just tapped it with his left foot.
14: He literally just like,
13: dink. Okay, great. That came in like what, the 89th minute or something?
14: 86. It was late.
13: Okay,
14: late in full time.
13: So Ivory Coast furiously trying to tie, get the equalizer.
14: 7 minutes of extra time,
13: And there's a bunch of extra time. LeBron has responded to the Lakers note from Jeannie Buss. Saying thank you to LeBron. He wrote, "No, thank you. Truly an honor to wear the," and he uses the heart symbols of purple and gold, "while trying to continue the greatness and legacies that came before me. Hope I made a few proud during my stint."
14: Good thing there's a comma there.
13: Okay. Comma. Where's it? Oh, listen. What did you, that?
14: Well, if it was just no thank you, it would have been like,
13: I know that.
14: Oh, he was mad.
13: Yeah, right. Yeah. I know.
14: The comma was important.
13: A heavy lift from the comma right there.
14: Yeah.
13: No, thank you. So,
0: Well, it's over.
14: Okay, all good. He's moving on. Yeah.
0: Now, where is he going to go? And the whole idea of maybe playing with Steph Curry before he retires.
14: Hey, Warriors, big favorites.
0: Well, we cut the sound. What podcast is this on? Mind the Game. Oh, yeah, his pod with Steve Nash and Steph Curry, a guest in the subject matter.
3: Bro, I'm telling you, it's one of the best experiences. Like, it was everything. People, like, ask me all the time, like, you know, finally got an opportunity to play with Steph. Like, what was it? I was like, everything and more. Like, it was perfect. First person I text.
15: Exactly. I was about to say that moment.
3: The first person I text when I was trying to assemble the team, whatever. It's first person I text. I said, bro. He said, good willing. Injuries, I'm good injury-wise. That's the plan. I said, say no more.
15: Mm-hmm.
3: Say no more.
0: All right. So if he wants to just do professionally what they did Olympically, it's there.
14: Yeah, Ramona Shelburne just tweeting, LeBron James and or his reps will talk to a few teams mm-hmm. once free agency opens in a couple hours. No rush to make a decision.
0: I think we've got a new decision. We'll talk about it on Wednesday's show, that's for sure.
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19: Here is your latest Middle Tennessee weather. Tonight will be mostly clear with a low near 79. Wednesday is sunny and hot with a high near 102 and a heat index as high as 111. Thursday brings a 40% chance of afternoon showers and thunderstorms with a high near 102. 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
1: This is Nick Frazier. The Nashville Predators, with the active NHL draft this past weekend, has made a couple splashes drafting Wyatt Cullen with the 10th overall pick and traded back into the first round to select Tommy Blyle with the 31st pick. After the draft, the Preds made more additions to the roster as they signed Jack Drury to a five-year, $22.5 million contract and traded for two players as well in Nils Höglander and Adam Edstrom. Former Tennessee Titans star running back Chris Johnson disclosed his ALS diagnosis from last year at the age of 39. Symptoms started with hand weakness in 2025. Now he uses an eye-controlled speech device with his own voice recordings. Johnson, most notably known for his record 2006 rushing yard season in 2009. In the NBA, 24 seasons and counting for LeBron James, but this time it's with another team. James informed the Lakers that they can move on as he looks to play elsewhere. This will be James' fourth destination to play for another franchise. The knockout rounds of the World Cup have begun as Ivory Coast and Norway are underway, followed by France and Sweden at 3, with the nightcap of Ecuador and Mexico at 8.
17: For more, log on to thegamenashville.com. 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

0: And wherever LeBron goes, that's where Bronny's going to show up. That's just my own cynical version of LeBron forcing his son onto his roster.
1: 30 seconds left. 8 years, eight all-star selections, eight all-NBA selections, led them to a championship in the bubble-ish, so everybody was in the bubble during the COVID times that happened in 2020, 2021. Finish this sentence. LeBron's 8 years in Los Angeles equaled...
0: LeBron's 8 years in Los Angeles equaled, frankly, a disappointment. LeBron came in, and with all the fanfare and all the finals that he had been to over the previous years, there was an expectation that LeBron would deliver multiple championships. One championship, one Western Conference Finals, multiple coaches, lots of personnel disasters. Yeah, there were some records. Even those nights turned out to be big messes. And the night that he broke Kareem's all-time scoring record, AD was pouting on the bench because Russell Westbrook was fighting with an assistant coach at halftime. So I would say, unfortunately for LeBron, it didn't quite turn out the way he thought it would.
1: Hey, David, we always appreciate you. Excuse me, Scott, we always appreciate you. Thank you for the kind words, as always. Keep on keeping on. We'll talk to you soon. Thanks for joining us with Freddie and Harry.
0: Appreciate both of you guys. Thanks for having me.
1: Great stuff by Scott Kaplan, FOFH, a friend of Freddie and Harry, like we mentioned. Host of the Sedano and Cap Morning Show with him and George Sedano each and every weekday on ESPN 710 LA in Los Angeles. Hit him on the socials at Scott Kaplan. He said his 8 years were a disappointment, David. What do you say about LeBron's 8 years?
2: Buddy, I don't know. I don't know if it's a... I can't say it's a disappointment, man. You won a championship. And he started with this team in a different position than a lot of people start with the Lakers. They usually are coming in with the team, or they're being drafted. LeBron James came in when the Lakers stunk, and he was there to kind of get that team built and build them up to a championship. Yes, it would have been nice to get more and all that stuff, but you got a ring when that team was in a dead end before he got there, and now he's figured it out.
1: He is David Dennis Jr. and Fabry Douglas. I'm Freddie Coleman. It's the Afternoon Cool, known as Freddie and Harry. Keep weighing in. 888-SAY-ESPN, 888-729-3776. How'd you characterize LeBron James's 8 years in Los Angeles? And did he leave or was he forced out? Pick one and have a happy at 888-729-3776. You take over the nation next on the ESPN Radio, the ESPN app, as well as ESPN Plus.
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22: Here is your latest Middle Tennessee weather. Tonight, mostly clear with a low near 79. Wednesday, sunny and hot with a high near 102 and heat index values as high as 111. Wednesday night, mostly clear with a low around 80. Thursday, a 40% chance of showers and thunderstorms after 1 p.m. with a high near 102. From the Game Nashville Sports Network, I'm Selma Bouvier.
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8: The Fan. Contract, play for that extension. He can make some real noise in Toronto because it's really a one-for-one for the most part for him, for Brandon Ingram. You're taking Kawhi Leonard over Brandon Ingram 10 times out of 10. 10 times out of 9 is when Andre 3000 said. My only question here is those two first-round picks. When are they?
1: Yeah.
8: What are they? Mm-hmm. And could this come back and bite Toronto down the line? But I'm glad the Clippers got some picks back.
1: Hey, Toronto's like, look, win now, worry later.
8: Yeah, yeah.
1: Period.
8: They did it before.
1: Right, it worked the first time, Kawhi Leonard.
8: Right.
1: Win now, worry later. They won a championship, and nobody's going to say, hey, Kawhi, you did us dirty.
8: Yeah.
1: Toronto Raptors fans never say that. They're thinking, man, we got a championship. We'll take whatever the future is going to bring, with or without Kawhi Leonard, who's no longer going to be a part of the Los Angeles Clippers. LeBron no longer a member of the Los Angeles Lakers, now an unrestricted free agent. He told the Lakers after 8 years of service, take care of my son. They did. But now he is leaving Los Angeles, after 8 years. So was it a force out or a leaving on his own when it comes to LeBron James? Tremaine in Arkansas, Woo Pig, what do you got to say about that at 888-729-3776?
9: Hey, the great comedian Sinbad once said, give me 500 mils, because I'm happy. I don't know if I want stanky leg, electric slide, soldier boy. I'm just glad he's gone. Get on down. Get on down. We don't need you. We don't want nothing for you. Just get gone. Because all social media talk about it. Real Lakers fan. Real Lakers fan. But guess what? Lakers fans always been us against everybody. It ain't never been divided until he got here. Now that he's gone, we can restore some order. It ain't about winning and losing right now. It's about enjoying my fan experience as a Laker fan without all the commotion constantly. So I'm happy. I'm happy as all get out. I don't know what to do. I want Kirk Franklin stomp and everything else. I'm going to let y'all have it, though.
8: Unbelievable.
1: Why is it unbelievable?
8: Unbelievable.
1: Why is it unbelievable?
8: They celebrating LeBron leaving the Lakers. Like... He's Nico Harris leaving Dallas.
1: David, I warn all of you. There are plenty of true Lakers fans that will never regard him as a true Laker.
8: That's true. That's true.
1: I have warned people. Freddie, how can you say that? Man, I know enough Laker bros and sis. They're glad for the championship, but not really. There are plenty of Kobe fans, Magic fans, Kareem fans that will never put LeBron James and his 8 years in any sentence what those guys were able to do. Period.
8: That's why you don't believe he's getting a statue.
1: That's another reason I don't believe he's getting a statue. Yeah. Another reason. Tremaine in Arkansas. He represents those Laker fans.
8: Well, because you heard the Soldier Boy, the Stanky Leg, and the Stomp.
1: Right. He put Stanky Leg and Church in the same sentence with his happiness that LeBron James is no longer a member of his Lakers. One of our new favorites is Jay in the Queen City of Cincinnati. Jay, does it feel like LeBron left on his own or was forced out by the Lakers becoming unrestricted free agent?
10: Hey, Tremaine, I'm with you. We got the electric boogaloo and the electric slide and all that. I'm so happy this dude is gone. My mama can rest in her grave happy as a Lakers fan. Look, he left on his own, man. Like, the second he stayed in the playoffs and the playoffs was over, I don't know what I'm going to do. I knew right then and there. It was just like Miami all over again. He wasn't coming back. He planned on going to Cleveland. They got this mass concoction to bring the Golden Boys back together in Golden State. Good luck with that. Take all them 9 million LeBron fans with y'all. We don't need them no more. Just like he said, the real Laker fans, like, bro, I've been a Laker fan since A.C. Green had the Jerry curl, was still wet behind the ears. He had no reason for no five-hour energy, bro. This might be one of the happiest days of my Laker life. Yes, we are celebrating this like it's a championship. Y'all have fun. Have a good day. Go Laker Nation, baby.
8: Unbelievable. Unbelievable. That man said his mama.
1: I told you. I told you, David. I got tears in my eyes right now.
11: They were talking about one of the greatest NBA players. Just want to make sure.
8: Yeah, they're talking about LeBron. They're not talking about Bronny. No. They're talking about LeBron James.
1: Believe me.
8: They're celebrating LeBron James leaving out of town.
1: They give him his due as one of the greatest of all time.
8: Does it sound like it? The man said he's doing the stomp.
1: No, he's not talking about greatest of all time overall. They don't want him as a part of their team. They never want him as a part of their team.
8: How are you going to listen to that call and somebody they give him his credit?
1: No, they give LeBron credit for being a great player. They don't care. They didn't want that with the Lakers.
8: He said he's going to stanky leg that man to the airplane himself to fly to Golden State.
1: We got two early candidates for Call of the Week, Trey in Arkansas and Jay in Cincinnati. And because of LeBron James leaving Las Vegas, I keep saying that from the Saw My Show quote, because of LeBron James leaving Los Angeles, it's all a part of what our selection committee is going to be. That's next on Freddie and Harry on ESPN Radio, the ESPN app, and ESPN Plus.
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19: This is Nick Frazier. The Nashville Predators, with the active NHL draft this past weekend, has made a couple splashes drafting Wyatt Cullen with the 10th overall pick and traded back into the first round to select Tommy Blyle with the 31st pick. After the draft, the Preds made more additions to the roster as they signed Jack Drury to a 5-year, $22.5 million contract and traded for two players as well in Nils Höglander and Adam Edstrom. Former Tennessee Titans star running back Chris Johnson disclosed his ALS diagnosis from last year at the age of 39. Symptoms started with hand weakness in 2025. Now he uses an eye-controlled speech device with his own voice recordings. Johnson, most notably known for his record 2006 rushing yard season in 2009. In the NBA, 24 seasons and counting for LeBron James, but this time it's with another team. James informed the Lakers that they can move on as he looks to play elsewhere. This will be James' fourth destination to play for another franchise. The knockout rounds of the World Cup have begun as Ivory Coast and Norway are underway, followed by France and Sweden at 3, with the nightcap of Ecuador and Mexico at 8.
13: For more, log on to thegamenashville.com. 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
14: 30 years of the best sports talk in Middle Tennessee. 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
21: Hello again, everybody. Welcome in. It is, well, let's see, a hot, sunny Tuesday in Cleveland, Ohio. That's where I am, the Westin Hotel, to be exact. Went to the Guardian game last night. It was about 90 degrees. Man, it was suffocatingly hot. It felt like going to a game in Atlanta this time of year. They're not used to that in Cleveland. But anyway, day two of the Greek Orthodox National Convention and a good day of sports. Tony Basilio at 3:20. Nick Carparelli, who runs the bowl system for all of the bowls that are not the playoff bowls, he will join us, and we'll ask him the pretty, you know, logical question. How do you keep these bowls relevant? Because I think they're really struggling right now. Let's start in Murfreesboro. Say hello to Kelly Holcomb, who I have not yet seen. Hello, Kelly. How are you?
22: I'm great, George. How you doing? Can you hear me today? I mean, are you good?
21: I can hear you. This is good stuff.
22: You think you'll be able to hear Parker?
21: Well, let's hope so.
22: Yesterday was a gym shoe operation.
21: It was. And I don't pretend to know all of what went on.
22: I didn't know you were going off like this. You know, you usually tell me when you're going, like, was this like a spur of the moment type deal, or had this on the calendar for months?
21: This one's been on the calendar for months. And, oh, wow. You know, I had some fun with, I told our priest the only reason I was going was the fact that the Guardians were at home, which is not true. But
22: there's a lot of rumors in town. There's a lot of rumors in town that I've heard people say that they're okay if you stay there.
21: Is that so?
22: Yeah.
21: But the people in Cleveland are like, okay, we've got a choice of LeBron or George, and it's 100%. The vote is in. They LeBron. Want LeBron.
22: Yes. Oh, my goodness.
21: Should we bring in Parker at this point?
22: I don't know. It's okay if we leave him out. I'm good with that, too.
21: Really? Well, let's see if all the equipment works. Hello, Parker.
23: Gentlemen, can we hear me today?
22: George can't hear you again.
23: Well, can't hear me again?
21: Oh, I'm hearing him fine.
22: Okay. I thought the way you were looking and the way you're like,
21: There was a tad bit of a delay in bringing you up, and so I thought,
23: oh gosh,
21: what's going on? So Parker,
22: George, I have to ask you a serious question.
21: Okay.
22: Did you pull a Billy and leave all your stuff behind? Because that's what happened.
21: I left the computer behind. You know, Saturday I had to pack quick, and I thought I had it all under control, and it turns out not even close. And let me give you one that happened. Okay. The other screw up, I didn't take any dress shoes with me. So Thursday night, they've got this big banquet, and I will probably be the only person. I'll be in a coat and tie, look pretty respectable until you get to the tennis shoes. Ask me if I care.
23: Do you
22: care?
23: George, go
22: somewhere and buy you some dress shoes, man. It's okay. You need me to send you some money?
23: Hey, you can pull a Kirk Herbstreit and wear high tops with the suit.
21: No, we're not doing that.
22: I mean, whatever you get is going to look better than your grandfather's old shoes.
21: Why don't you just back off? Okay, Parker, this should be a grade A update. If it isn't,
23: should be.
21: Kelly and I are blaming it on you.
23: Should be. You stole a little bit of my thunder because we'll start here. LeBron James has informed the Los Angeles Lakers that he will be playing elsewhere next season. As you might guess, we talked about that the Warriors are very interested. The other two teams, Miami and Cleveland.
21: Yeah, and I'm not hearing a lot of it here. But the fact of the matter is, I believe if you start looking at what places make the most sense, to me, Cleveland makes more sense than Golden State because I think they'd have a better shot with him of competing for a world title. Golden State just simply enters some sort of AARP tournament.
22: When they informed him, do you think they took a deep breath and they said, oh, my goodness, thank you?
21: Well, Kelly, that's a really interesting question because I think in the end, both sides have gotten tired of each other. I think LeBron, I don't think his ego could handle being third fiddle. And when the Lakers went out and signed Austin Reeves to $185 million, the handwriting was on the wall that, you know, they consider him right now third fiddle. And I think he said, screw that. You know, I did this for a couple of months at the end of the season. I'm not going to play my final year being treated like third fiddle.
22: You can't, George, you can't tell me that organizations, when you get a guy of LeBron status and he's played for 23 years now and he's broken every record, he's done all he's done. It's kind of like an Eric Rogers or a Brett Favre or guys like that. You can't tell me that organizations, they don't want to be the bad guy. So when they make a move like that, because you know in those meetings they're talking and saying it's probably not the best thing that we keep him, but what do we do? And you know when they go ahead and make that decision, it's a sigh of relief to organizations. You can't tell me that that does not go on.
21: Kelly, I think you're dead on right with your assessment of this. This is a very prideful person, and rightfully so. He's achieved unbelievable things in his career, and I think he was willing to do this for the good of the team in the final third of last regular season. But I think as he looked around and saw that, okay, for me to stay, this is the way I'm going to be made to feel, screw it. That's what I think he said.
23: Lots of NBA talk in today's update. As of 13 minutes ago from Shams Charania of ESPN, the Los Angeles Clippers are nearing a deal to send Kawhi Leonard back to the Toronto Raptors for Brandon Ingram, Grady Dick, and two first-round picks.
21: So when Kawhi Leonard is healthy, and he's about, I think he just turned 35, he played over 60 games this year and averaged over 28 a game. He's a stud. The problem is, how often is he healthy? By the way, while we're on this whole subject of free agency, and we've all got thoughts on where LeBron ought to end up, what if he decided to play his final year, Kelly, at Madison Square Garden?
22: I hadn't thought about that, but that would
23: they
22: be
23: pretty
22: crazy.
23: They got the money to do it, too. They're bringing back everybody. They got the money to do it.
21: Man, you talk about getting some hype in New York City, the Big Apple. Bring it on. I do hope he comes here. I look around, you know, I've been here now for 3 days. And this is not meant as a knock at Cleveland. But when I look around, this is an old city. I don't get the same feeling that it's a city on the rise the way Nashville is. I don't see one crane out here. I see a lot of old buildings. I just don't see a lot of excitement here. And LeBron coming back would put a little jolt into this community.
22: I 100% agree on that. 100%. Cleveland's a great place, George. I live there. It's a great place. But, you know, they just, like my Browns, they can't get right. And until that happens, I don't know. The people of Cleveland love them, but, like, it's just, it's an up and down relationship with the fans, and they deserve more.
23: They're loyal. Yes. That's for sure.
22: Very loyal.
23: At least they're loyal.
22: They are that.
23: So the Lakers, since they are not going to have LeBron next year, they are expected to make a big move in free agency to find their center of the future. The guy they're looking at resides in Detroit, Jalen Duren. He is the top restricted free agent of this cycle, and he is scheduled a meeting with the Lakers and the Kings this week.
21: Why would you go to the Kings? I mean, it would have to. They would have to overpay. The Kings are so irrelevant in what goes on in the NBA. If he goes there, he deserves exactly what he gets.
22: They deserve to win too, George. I mean, good well, gracious.
21: I know. And there's a point in it where a team that's in that cycle has to convince somebody that, hey, this is a cool place and they'll love you. But if you think about it, when was the last time Sacramento really mattered in the NBA?
23: One playoff Chris appearance Weber? In 20 years, I think.
22: Was it Chris yeah, the Chris Webber good. Era? Yeah, when he was there?
21: It's not good.
23: They made the playoffs with De'Aaron Fox, but they lost to the Warriors in seven, I think?
21: Yeah.
23: Seven games?
21: They have a great fan base. You know, it's pretty much the game in town. And the A's aren't going to be there. Well, for one more year, and then who knows what happens in Sacramento. But the Kings, they just have not been relevant in a long time. And to get somebody of that kind of ilk, they're going to have to overpay.
23: Have to. So a couple college basketball notes, actually, at the end of June here. Vanderbilt men's basketball has picked up a major commitment from four-star Gabe Neesmith. If that name sounds familiar, it should, because his brother, Aaron Neesmith, played for the Commodores not too long ago.
21: So, wow. If he's half as good as his brother, bring it on.
23: Yeah. He's a top 20 player in the 2027 cycle. So, good pickup for Vanderbilt. And Elliot Cadeau, the starting point.
21: You're saying a year from, not this season,
23: 27.
21: Right. A season from now.
23: Yes.
21: Okay.
23: Yes.
21: Yeah. Gotcha.
23: For Michigan, their star point guard, Elliot Cadeau, he was the most outstanding player in the Final Four. He announced that he plans to stay with Michigan. That's pretty big because guard Trey McKinney last week also mentioned that he would be staying at Michigan.
21: Kelly, you talk about a program in limbo. It feels like they had no idea that Dusty May was leaving, and the time of the year that it got done is really, it's a squirrely deal. They're going to name Mike Boynton. They've named him as the interim. I don't know that they trust naming him as the permanent, because at Oklahoma State, he didn't knock the cover off of it.
22: I don't think Dusty May was expecting what happened, but things like that happen in sports. We know that. I've told y'all stories about me when I was on the practice field in the morning, and by the afternoon I was gone. So it's just it's a crazy business.
21: Yeah.
23: Did any of y'all watch the World Cup yesterday?
21: I saw the shootout.
22: I did not.
21: Things that were pretty dramatic.
23: It was unbelievable. Both of the games after we got on the air, Germany and Paraguay. Paraguay beat Germany, which is like a huge upset because Germany is one of the best teams in the field. And by the way, the United States beat Paraguay 4-1. So that's a pretty good indication of where the United States is. So Paraguay won in a shootout. Morocco beat Netherlands late last night in a shootout. Brazil almost lost, but they came back and they beat Japan. Yesterday was awesome. If you haven't watched, go watch some highlights.
21: I'm going to be very interested, Kelly. Tomorrow night, the U.S. plays Bosnia and Herzegovina, apparently at the same time. And it's a 7 o'clock Nashville time game. So right in prime time. I think there's more interest in the World Cup in our country than there has been in a long time, partly because a bunch of the games are in our country, but also the belief that the United States still has some run left in them. This is a game they got to win.
22: Do you think this helps soccer in our nation? Because I, you know, we've talked about it at the grassroots level with the kids. Because you go up here to these soccer fields in Murfreesboro, man, and they're packed on Saturdays and Sundays. They're absolutely packed. But then it seems like, you know, it kind of takes a back seat when they get older. But do you think this kind of gets that over an edge of some sort?
0: Nope. This is a really jaded answer. Kelly, I think it helps big time in the short term and has little or no effect in the long term, unless it's something like the U.S. winning the whole thing.
22: Yeah.
23: I'm with George. Because I'll watch the World Cup, but after that, I probably won't watch a lick of soccer. So until the next World Cup.
22: Snob.
23: Thank you, Kelly. Norway beat Ivory Coast earlier 2-1. France will play at 4 o'clock. Mexico will play Ecuador at 8. And, George, I saw your bet of the day. Thank you for I won't spoil anything. But the Cubs, they won on a walk-off last night versus the Padres. That's the 10th walk-off win of the season. Most in the MLB. Thank you, Saya Suzuki.
0: Whoop-dee-doo.
22: Go Cubs, baby.
23: Go Cubs, baby.
0: Are we
23: go
0: that Cubs? Desperate?
23: I just had to get a shout-out. I saw your bet of the day, George. Got me a little fired up. Can't lie. Yeah.
0: That Cleveland thing didn't work out.
23: What was the final on that one?
0: Oh, Cleveland. They're doing it with mirrors. I don't really? Know. First of all, that division is kind of a joke. And so there's a part of me really wants to see the White Sox, who would be like 1,000-1 going into the season. I mean, a humongous underdog. But you know what? I'm starting to believe the White Sox are the best team in that division.
23: They're pretty good.
0: Yeah.
23: They're pretty good.
22: Pretty awesome being in the cellar and then going to the top. That's pretty awesome.
0: Danny was there last weekend. They had a reunion of their 83 division title team. And I got to listen to one of their games on the way up here. And Comiskey, or whatever they call it now, it's rocking. I mean, people are excited there. People are not that excited here.
22: They changed their name, George.
0: Do what?
22: They changed their name, man. Like that.
0: And that is,
22: that's got to have something to do. That's got to have something to do with a lot of that, man. I think people get upset about that, and nobody's going to ever come out and say it because you got all these politicians standing up there. But like, are we kidding? Because I had some friends that were Native American, and that doesn't even bother them. You know,
0: I asked last night a fan who is a season ticket holder who was sitting near me, what effect has that name change had? And he said, there's some people who are okay with it. He said, there are some people who are violently, I'll never support the team again kind of deal. I've seen the last 2 days here is sort of a fan base that's just kind of giving it a big, eh. Yeah. Are we done?
23: We're done.
22: They used to give us a nah too when we sucked in football.
0: Well, they did more than that with y'all. They threw stuff. Because you don't live in Cleveland. You live in Cincinnati.
22: And the day that deal happened, we were playing the Jacksonville Jags, I believe. And I just remember, this is a vivid memory to me. I remember looking up at the stands when people started throwing that stuff, and somebody threw a I don't know if it was a can or a beer all the way from the top, and it pounded somebody right in the head. Oh, yeah.
23: That person has a cannon, huh?
22: Dude, they threw it from up top, man. I was looking around to see that. We all got to the middle of the field, and then, yeah, it was crazy that day. That was one of the things that you'll never forget as a player.
0: Okay, after the break, Tony Basilio will join us from Knoxville. You know, maybe it's time to ask the question, what about the 2026 Tennessee Volunteers? We'll get his answers next on the George Plaster Show.
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20: 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The Fan.

0: Okay, we are back. It looks like there's a storm cloud over me. It's a little too dark, and if I knew how to fix it, I would. But such is the case from the Westin Hotel in Cleveland, Ohio. Kelly, of course, is in Murfreesboro. Parker is a little bit closer to the Nashville area. What's happened to Tony?
1: I don't know, but Tony is in the studio. Would you like to bring him up?
0: I would. See, I apparently can't see him. I can now. Tony, how
2: He's
0: are you?
2: He's looking good. Tony's looking good. I'm in Pennsylvania, George. Hope
0: really?
2: You're doing
0: I'm
2: well.
0: In Cleveland.
2: Hey, man, it's a small world. Maybe we should get together, eat dinner tonight.
0: Come on. So, Kelly asked this question a minute ago. I'm going to start it differently. Does the United States soccer team tomorrow night in prime time draw a monster TV number?
2: Well, I don't think there's any doubt about that. Friday night's game beat the first two games of the NBA final. It drew more eyeballs than the SEC championship game at around 21 million. Tomorrow night's game, look, U.S. soccer could... Look, I don't know if the sport's ever going to explode, you know, or become a part of our public consciousness. But the one path to doing that, George, would be for this team right now, this thing's in our on our continent, to win two more games. Two more games. I'm going to tell you something about those three games that I sat here and watched yesterday. That was fantastic sports.
0: It really was.
2: I don't care what anybody says about that sport.
1: It was awesome.
2: It was unbelievable.
1: Drama. It was great.
2: Unbelievable.
0: So you said like you're with me that it will have some short-term positive, but long-term, not nearly as much.
2: I mean, who knows? Soccer has always been a high participation sport. And in our country, a moderate ratings sport on television. However, the MLS has caused, as you know, has carved out a nice niche for itself. It plays in soccer-only stadiums. They don't go crazy with salaries, don't try to compete in the world. I've always wondered what would happen if the, you know, there's been talk about the NFL and expanding to Europe. I've often wondered what it would look like if the English Premier League put a team in New York City and you saw the world's highest paid players playing there, or a team in Miami and you saw some of the, you know, world's highest paid players, how that would impact the game if we had a team on our shores, you know, I saw Kelly shriek when I said that. I don't like the NFL playing regular season games outside of our continent. But they're going to do it because all these leagues now, George, are thinking globally. And if the NBA didn't have its China money, I don't know what it would do. Because the NBA is a mess. No offense to.
3: That's big. How could they make that happen, though? I asked somebody a couple of weeks ago, like, you know, the NFL seems like they're wanting to go to Europe, but how can you make that happen business-wise? It's just, you're going to lose too much money, in my opinion.
2: I don't know. The thought, Kelly, is the reason you're thinking all this globalization talk with these leagues is we're going to pick up. Just don't worry about coming and going and all the little details. Think about all the new eyeballs that you pick up as people learn your sport on another continent. Think about all the jersey sales. Think about all the licensing. Could be huge.
0: So when we get past the 4th of July fireworks, all of a sudden people start to say, football, we're 50 days away, or whatever it'll be.
2: Yep. That's right.
0: So at Tennessee, the news got out a week ago about the kid from Penn State. Tell us what you know about what ultimately went down at the end.
2: Kid didn't want to play. Look, football's a rough game. You saw the Chris Johnson news. I mean, football's a brutal sport, And unless you want to 1,000% play that sport, you don't belong on a field. You don't belong on a college field. You don't belong on a high school field. And he's a kid that did not, want to play, ultimately. He's talented. I talked to somebody on my show that was close to his coach in travel basketball, and the guy would go to his house, and sometimes he would come and play in the game, and sometimes he'd want to stay home. Guys like that, man, guys like that don't, you know, you can have all the God-given talent you want, you know, but look, I play music, okay? You can have God-given talent with a guitar, but if you don't pick it up and want to play it, you're not going to be a good player. I mean, It's very simple. So it's more than just talent, George. And ultimately, Chaz Coleman's a guy that Tennessee decided. And the backstory is this was in the works for a while, but they had to get him to sign a form basically saying that he medically was not going to play, which cleared them of being sued down the line. So it took longer than it should have taken, the optics of it. But ultimately, the problem is that Tennessee let a guy Kelly knows and Herring go, just let him walk because they thought they were getting Coleman. They let Jordan Ross go, who's now at LSU, and they've got a kid named Norman that they brought in from Tulane, who's going to be one end. And the plan was that the other end was going to be Chaz Coleman, and they were going to be very good together. Well, now only Norman remains, who's pretty good. I mean, they think he's going to be able to function and play well in the SEC. The problem, George, is that they don't have anybody else over there. I think they're going to fool around with different alignments on defense. I think they're going to think about using one of their linebackers perhaps up at end or rotating around. In other words, this thing here has created a mess for them. And the crazy thing is, that this young man is somebody that four new Tennessee defensive coaches, including his position coach, including the defensive coordinator, experienced him at Penn State. And I was told he showed none of this at Penn State. But he had a concussion at the end of last year, and he either has ill effects from that, who knows, or he just didn't want to do it anymore. So they paid him a small piece, George, of what was due him to kind of get this thing legally tied up, and he's on his way. It's not a good story for the Vols. It's not good.
0: Is there any scenario in your mind where they're a playoff contender?
2: No. Nope. I think they can have a good season, though. Look, I think the Vols are going to throw a true freshman quarterback out there against what's the hardest schedule we've ever seen in the modern era, this side of 1980 in these parts, home schedule. And so, I mean, to be honest about it, my expectation is not for them to contend for a playoff. I think it'd be a good season if they can stay at a 7-5-ville. This team goes 8-4. To me, that's a solid coaching job. I know that's not what Tennessee fans want to hear. I know that's not what Josh Heupel needs to do. Look, Josh Heupel's in his getting ready to enter his sixth year. That's long in your tooth in SEC coaching. That's the reality of that. This guy's long in his tooth. And the problem is they didn't show enough urgency last year in the portal and go get a quarterback. So now they're going to have either a true freshman or George McIntyre, who I'm just going to tell you just really struggled in the spring. Look, I would tell you they're going to play the true freshman, but these head coaches are so risk averse. Who knows what Josh Heupel ultimately will do? But the McIntyre deal, it just hasn't worked out for him thus far here. Maybe it does in the summer. I don't know.
0: Do you think they've given up on him?
2: I mean, he's one of two playable quarterbacks on the roster, George, so they can't give up on him.
0: But it doesn't sound real encouraging. And I ask this because, look, there are a lot of people here that are rooting for this kid. Obviously, Tennessee fans want him to do well. But there are a lot of Vanderbilt people that knew his grandfather. I was a sideline announcer at Vandy when his grandfather was the head coach. And I'll tell you, he's one of the finest human beings I've ever been around. And so, of course, I root for the grandson.
2: George, I've heard nothing but great things about this guy as a person. Everybody that's around him, but he just did not perform well in the spring at all. Just didn't. And so, you know, this is a meritocracy. I mean, I hate to say that out loud, but I'm not saying anything. This is not groundbreaking here. If I really believe that Heupel wasn't afraid of throwing a true freshman out there in game one, I would think the true freshman would be the starting quarterback. But again, you don't want to do that at this level.
0: Yeah,
2: you and I both know that. So we'll see what happens.
0: So even though you're in Pennsylvania, can you sense Kelly's level of alertness?
2: Kelly, in the immortal words of Philip Fulmer right now, is what we call fired up, focused, and prepared.
3: We talked to I'm just digging this quarterback deal because here's the deal, and I know George knows him, but George McIntyre, and I've said this to you before, Tony, like he was inconsistent in high school. That's what gets me about these college coaches and these pro coaches. I mean, these pro coaches see a guy that's physically, and he's small, but he's tall, and he's gotten bigger, right, and he's gotten thicker. He is going to get thicker, but like he was inconsistent in high school. And I just don't know, like, you got to be a really good coach. And you know, sometimes it's a deal where you either got it or you don't. And if you're inconsistent, like, if you can't get that inconsistency out of him, if you don't see something, I don't understand how you go for him. And then, you know, we talked to Jimmy Himes the other day, and he was talking about, like, do you think both of them will play in the first couple of games?
2: No idea. He was not good in spring.
3: Yeah.
2: I don't know what Jimmy told me. He

0: better chance to win. The way he played in the spring, the level of inconsistency he showed, I was told he was not playable. He was not an SEC player, starting quarterback, the way that he played.
1: But you're starting off with Furman, then you got a big test. I mean, I think that's an important game at Georgia Tech. And then you got Kennesaw State. So I'm just thinking, like, maybe you play both of them. I don't know. I just – and like you said, you don't know either. But that is some time because you know you're going to beat Furman. You get that. We understand that. You know you're going to beat Kennesaw State. You know, Georgia Tech's a little bit different. But, like, I don't know as a head coach what you do about going into the season. But sometimes you have to start freshman. I mean, I know I started as a lower division. Tony, I know that back in the day, and I know that was more common back then. But I was a true freshman. I was 160 pounds, you know, soaking wet. And I know that, you know, that was some of the problem that Alabama, when they were recruiting me, or some of the teams in the SEC, there's like, he just can't handle the beating that is going to happen. So, you know, I get that. I understand that. But it just seems like, I don't know what they're going to do, but, like, is there going to be a guy, or are they going to play both of them at the beginning of the year? And I don't think you can answer that. I don't think we know that.
0: I think that if he comes back and played the kind of spring that he played, had the kind of spring that he had, that freshman will be starting. That's my belief. Because sooner or later, it's going to come down to you can't deny it. The problem is that one way or another, you're going to take a quarterback that's never been in that spot, and that Georgia Tech game's a night game. And what Georgia Tech did, see, they have an AD that they got from Danny White's tree. And this guy who's Tennessee's AD. And let me tell you about Danny White. Danny White's the ultimate money raiser. Okay. This guy would go visit his grandmother and give her a real tight hug and try to reach down in the cushions and see if he could find some quarters and some loose change. Okay.
2: Did you see his brother got hired at Virginia Tech?
0: They call him the nice white in the business. They call him the white knight. The nice white is what they call him. Anyway, Danny White, his former lieutenant, who's now the AD there, told the Georgia Tech fans, I'll tell you what, if you guys pay basically double for the tickets, we'll keep this game on campus. Or we're going to put it in that dome. And they said, we'll pay twice as much for the tickets. That's a gangsta 2026. I'm getting into your wallet. Grandma, how you doing? Let me squeeze you tight. Go into the cushions. Move right there by him.
1: This sounds like some George stuff right there, but we'll move on. Let me ask you this. So you talked a little bit about Josh Heupel. Is he on the hot seat a little bit? What are the fans saying in Knoxville? You like him, I know. I think the people there like him, but, like, he went to, you know, he's 2 years removed from the playoffs.
0: Yeah.
1: Do they think that this is the guy that can get them over the hump and maybe compete for a national championship? Where does that lie, Tony?
0: Hey, Kelly, does he have a quarterback on his roster? Because I'm going to tell you something. It's neither one of these two. Neither one of these guys can play. Josh Heupel's in trouble.
1: In trouble.
0: In trouble. And that's the problem with college sports these days. For these players, it's a year-to-year proposition. And for these coaches, it's a year-to-year proposition. And again, this guy is 6 years on the job, and he's done a nice job here. He really has. But all these guys are in trouble, except for Kirby Smart when they wake up in the morning, and the guy at Alabama who just got an absurd contract. But every single one of these guys, if you think about it, if Lane Kiffin goes out this year and it goes sideways for them after spending close to $50 million, is he in trouble? Steve Sarkisian, if he squanders what they have at Texas and they throw up an 8-4 and Arch Manning doesn't live up to the hype, is he in trouble? The guy at A&M, if they take a step backward and they throw up a 7-5 this year, is he in trouble? I mean, that's just the nature of this thing, this era we live in. You know, tomorrow is the fifth-year anniversary of NIL. Five candles on the cake, guys, five candles.
1: That's what I want to ask you.

0: next? And I know you cannot answer this question, but you're around it more than I am. You're around it more than we are. You're in there with it. We've been talking about that. We talked to a, you know, a lawyer up in Boston that calls us all the time, and we were talking about judges and all this, but about the NIL stuff. George and I were talking, I guess, last week. Do we truly know when some of these numbers come out, say they're giving the point guard $4 million or they're giving a quarterback $7 million, are those kids getting every bit of that money, or are they coming up maybe a little bit short and saying, you know, hey, you got $5.5 million. Are you good? How is that working, Tony? Do you know?
1: Agents aren't going to let you shortchange their client if you promise them money. Now, there have been instances where kids are promised certain things, they don't deliver, and then these kids immediately jump into the portal. They just go.
0: Yeah, but these guys aren't lawyers. A lot of them aren't lawyers either, though, Tony. You know what I'm saying? It's not like a collective bargaining deal where you got with the NFL where you got to be, you know, you got to have the
1: Certified agent.
0: credentials. You got to be, yeah, you got to be a certified agent. You know, so there goes that. Like, what are you going to do? Because you don't know anything about the legalities of all this.
1: A great example of that, Kelly, is Tennessee was involved with that Leavitt kid before he went to LSU. His brother Zach was his agent. Now, look, I love my brother. I wouldn't want my brothers as my agents. I love them. I mean, my brother I'm staying with here, I love him. He wouldn't want me as his agent, Kelly. You know what I mean? But the point is, the figures we hear in the press, right? Are they real? Probably not. What they have done, though, recently at all these schools is they're using their rights holders and they're funneling money through the people that have the contracts at these schools now to pay these kids. And then they're also using the shoe companies. So while this little iteration lives, this house settlement, everybody's kind of playing the game. And what my saying is making it look good for TV. When really it's three or four guys at each school that are funding all this activity. George calls these guys owners, which is a great term. The only problem with these owners, and I don't get it, I've never gotten it, is they don't own anything. So why am I putting millions, if not billions, at the end of the day into something I just so I can brag to my friends that I bought the quarterback? I mean,
0: In my opinion, that's going to change here coming up in a couple of years.
2: let me ask you
0: They're
2: a
0: going to get some
2: question.
0: equity in it.
1: I just want to say, George, before you say that, if anybody's watching and you want to buy a talk show host, I am cheap. Call me. You'll never hear from me again. I'll go off the air. I'll shut my mouth. I'll zip my lip. Go ahead, George. I'm sorry.
3: I'm right there with you. Can you let us go to a break? And I'm going to tell you why I want to do this. First of all, I want to
1: Sure.
3: give Parker a decent amount of time, but then I want to reveal a story to you that has not yet been revealed on the air. It's going to make me look like a blithering idiot, but you'll get a good laugh out of it. It involves the Mark Griffin Award ceremony from last Thursday.
1: Oh, nice, man. I'm so sorry I missed that for my niece's wedding.
3: You're going to love this. It
1: All
3: does
1: right,
3: not
1: thank
3: make me
1: you.
3: look good. 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
5: 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It's rock. 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It's rap. Fast, sharp, all rhythm, and timing. It's country. Nothing but three outs and the truth. Do you believe me now? 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

0: Okay, we're going to do kind of a second segment with Tony Basilio, normally in Knoxville, but today up in Pennsylvania with his brother. Parker, give it two or three questions, but you got to save me a couple of minutes because you all will get a laugh about this story, and you will also question my level of sanity.
1: I can do that, George. Tony, I wanted to ask the question because this is how I view it. I view Faison Brandon as more of the future for the Vols quarterback class. You know, he's got the comparisons to Hendon Hooker. Only difference was Faison was a five-star recruit coming out of high school where Hendon Hooker was a three-star. Do you view Faison Brandon as more so the future than George McIntyre?
2: I have no idea. I mean, I haven't seen either of those guys play a football game. I learned my lesson, guys. I will never go all in on somebody or call somebody the future that I've never seen play a down of college football. I did that with Nico when I was on with you guys. And one thing about me, I'm a total simpleton. I like to joke around. I'm a goofball. I'm too silly, but I'm not a fool. And I will, and to quote the great Roger Daltrey, I won't get fooled again. So until I see you do it on a football field against somebody that can play, I'm not going to proclaim anything about anybody.
1: Smart man. So thank I don't you. View Josh Heupel on the hot seat this year, but if the Vols throw up a 7-5 record, I think 2027 he's on the hot seat. What do you make of that?
2: Well, I mean, look, it here's the thing about all these guys. You live in the moment. I mean, and the thing about NIL football, too, is that anything can happen. I mean, Tennessee could win 10 games this year. Sure, be great. They could also win 4. I mean, here's the thing about the athlete of today. These guys unplug. These guys will any of these guys. So it's so volatile. Lane Kiffin could win 10 games down there. They could also win 5 at LSU. I mean, it's and when you're renting players, anything's possible. We all have to face the fact. This thing changed 5 years ago. It's getting further and further from what it was. And Danny White in Knoxville is exactly right. Until they go to some sort of collective bargaining and put some guardrails around this, it's going to stay a mess.
1: So who would be, you mentioned maybe a linebacker playing opposite the Norman kid, transfer from Tulane at defensive end. Who would be the primary candidate for that? Would it be Tyree Weathersby?
2: I think they'll use Carter in space. I think they'll let Arion go up. The thing about Tennessee is they have a plethora of guys, which I think is what camp's going to be about for them. I think they're going to try and figure out because, look, I think all along they kind of thought because my belief is Chaz Coleman was at one practice. We were talking about this today on the air. So it's hard, right? So it's hard to feel a sense of loss for something you never had. However, Knowles and those guys, I'm sure, thought, hey, we're going to keep the wheels on this guy. But when he doesn't show up for any of the summer workouts after what happened in spring ball, there's no way you can play that guy unless you're trying to start a brawl in your locker room. Because, look, a lot of things have changed, but a guy like that would get pretty roughed up, I would think, Kelly, wouldn't you? Who didn't show up in the summer? They would beat
3: absolutely
2: him sideways, right?
1: Who knows how much he already got paid? George, I left
2: back
1: you
2: in
1: got
2: day,
1: 4
2: Kelly,
1: minutes.
2: What would have happened? If you'd have taken off the summer, Kelly, what would have happened to you? Showed back up.
3: That wouldn't have been good. No, that wouldn't have been good. First of all, from my coach, but second of all, guys in the locker room, they didn't take kindly back in the day to that.
2: No.
0: Okay, this is a true story. Tony, as you know, last Thursday, I decided to take the show up to Knoxville to watch our good friend Mark Griffin get honored. And I told Mark ahead of time, I said, look, I know you're getting your award early. The minute that happens, I'm out of here. I got to get back to Nashville. Okay, so I go out to the parking lot across the street from the convention center, which is looks like part church, part University of Tennessee, and I notice my car is not there. And I'm like, they have towed me. And I said a couple of bad words in the process. They've towed me, and I called Mark, who's inside, you know, trying to enjoy the rest of this award ceremony, and I'm in a freak out because I'm like, they have towed me those. Okay, so he gets me in touch with the University of Tennessee police, you know, on campus, and I'm calling them to say, hey, you know, do you have my car? And I tell them what it looks like, and well, sir, we're closed. You know, you can get it tomorrow. And I'm thinking, whatever. And then all of a sudden, and this is not very bright, but it finally dawns on me, oh my God, I didn't take my car. I'm driving a rental car. And it's there in the lot.
2: That's the greatest thing I've ever heard.
0: So,
2: Georgie, I
0: had to call Mark back after, you know, calling all kinds of people, kind of ugly names, you know, like you would do if you think you've been towed. And I had to call back and I said, Mark, we have a little issue. The car, I've got my car, but I forgot it's a rent-a-car. So I told him that I would be honest with you about this story. There it is.
2: George, I love that story. Because here's the thing. We're all humans. We get so used to having our own car. I mean, I've gone places, George, and forgotten where I parked. I've taken now to like texting somebody where my car is. That's what I do now. I let my phone be my brain. And if I rent a car, I'll put what the car is, what color it is, because I can't remember three things about today, George, so the older I get. So I don't, no judgment here, my brother.
0: Okay, I got to run. Give me 15 seconds. How can they hear you?
2: You can find me at TonyBasilio.com, on YouTube, at Tony Basilio, and we're growing there. So thanks, George. Appreciate you.
0: Happy 4th of July to you and your family.
2: Happy 250, boys. I don't feel a day over 200. Thank you, guys.
0: No, but when I woke up this morning, I sure did. Okay, when we come back the second hour of the show, Nick Carparelli, the executive director of the bowl season minus the playoff games, will join us and we'll ask the obvious, how do you keep these bowls relevant? 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
10: I'm Fox 17 Code Red meteorologist Greg Bobis. An extreme heat warning goes into effect this afternoon. High temperatures right near 100 degrees and heat index values 105 to 110. Bright sunshine the entire day. No rain in the forecast until at least Thursday.
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0: 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Who was the only pitcher to throw back-to-back no-hitters?
1: One was a layup.
2: Yeah. This sounds like a layup, George.
1: You what?
2: I said, this sounds like a layup. I know that you were being facetious about that.
1: No, this is
2: a layup.
1: This is a total layup. It is Johnny.
2: Oh,
1: Vander
2: you got it. Okay.
1: I don't need him to put it on the board or anything. I've got this one. But
2: okay, good.
1: I'll give you a couple of things about no hitters. There was a particular night, I want to say it was in 1990, where ESPN televised back-to-back no-hitters. And I think the people that threw them, dadgum, I'm having trouble here. I think Dave Stewart was the first one, and I don't remember who. It was Fernando Valenzuela with the Dodgers. And I'll take it one step farther. In a three-game series between the San Francisco Giants and the Cardinals way back in the early 70s, there were back-to-back no-hitters. Gaylord Perry's brother, Jim Perry, threw one for the Giants. And then I think it was Ray Washburn who threw one the next day for the Cardinals. So there's a little piece of baseball history. Parker, put Johnny Vandermeer on the board.
2: Wow, he got it.
1: Yep. Kelly, wow. I was Austin not around Deans. To see it.
2: No, you were not around to see it, George. That's pretty impressive, though. God, I don't care who you are or what era you were in.
1: Yeah. I mean, that's one that feels like it will never happen again.
2: Never happen again. It's just like it's like Joe DiMaggio's, you know, hit streak. That'll never be even. Nobody will ever come close to that.
1: Yeah, I'm afraid you're right. So we are now officially into the 4 o'clock hour. I am in Cleveland, Ohio. The Greek Orthodox Church is holding its national convention. Kelly, they made very clear that they couldn't have this without me, so I'm here.
2: Yeah, and they don't know that you're going to show up with no dress shoes on, but some dead gum tennis shoes. I mean, are we serious with that? I wanted to tell Basilio that, but you know, I couldn't. We had to go.
1: So you're in Murfreesboro. Wow, way to branch out. And Parker, Tater, where are you?
0: I'm coming to you live from Mount Juliet.
1: Okay, is Nick Carparelli with us?
0: He's with us.
1: Beautiful. He is the executive director of the bowl season. And in that role, he oversees, and I am reading this straight out of his biography, oversees operations and direction for the organization that handles all of these college football bowl games that are not the playoff games. Nick, it is nice to have you join us. How you doing?
3: I'm doing well, guys. Thanks for having me on your show.
1: Yeah, it seems like a strange time as we're about to celebrate July 4th that we would talk this stuff. But it feels like you all are in a very tenuous position right now with all this playoff talk and people sort of saying, yeah, the other bowl games, it's nice, but it doesn't have the value. It doesn't have the meaning that it used to. How do you fix that? How do you create that?
3: Well, I guess I'd have to come back at you with some questions to clarify first. I'm not sure what you want me to fix. Your statement about a tenuous situation, is that your opinion or is that just kind of the chatter you're hearing and you're looking for me to respond?
1: Well, let me put it this way, okay? I do wear glasses, but I'm not blind. I see all these empty seats at these bowl games, which tells me that that's not the way it always was.
3: Empty seats is certainly an issue for postseason bowl games. It's a little bit of a trend across all live sports. It's hard to get people to attend games in person unless they're really at the peak level of importance. It's too easy to sit on the couch and watch these games on TV, and ESPN actually pays a lot of money for people to watch these games on TV. So, yeah, that's certainly a concern. I think live attendance is a concern for a lot of people. But in terms of the popularity of the bowls, and I was just busting your chops with my clarification question a little bit. 2 years ago was the first year of the 12-team playoff. We had a 4-team playoff for 10 years. So 2 years ago, people were asking me what you just asked me, and I was worried about it, I'll be honest with you. But lo and behold, 2 years ago, non-CFP bowl games had an increase in television viewership of 14%. Last year, year two of the 12-team playoff, it increased again another 13%. Now, I don't want to stump you on math here. 14 plus 13 does not equal 25. But if you take it as a 2 year period, bowl game viewership outside of the CFP has increased by 25%, which is pretty
2: Oh, wow.
3: amazing. A lot of people would not have anticipated that. And I think it proves what we've known all along, a number of things. One, people love college football, right? You put a college football game on, especially in the month of December when people are home for the holidays, they're looking for bowl games. They don't even know what bowl game they're looking for on a Wednesday night between Christmas and New Year's. They just know they're going to find one. I also think that the college football playoff and bowl season really complement each other. There's four rounds of the playoff, 10 days apart. What are people going to do in the interim? They're going to watch more bowl games. And what are those bowl games going to do for the playoff? Well, those are 3-hour commercials for ESPN to tell people, hey, you're enjoying this game. Tune in on Saturday and watch the next round of the CFP, right? So it's not a competition. It's not CFP or the bowl system. It's both. And people love watching all the games. And last thing I'll say, and I'm sure you'll have more questions. There were 82 teams in the postseason last year, right? 12 were in the playoff. I don't care if the playoff gets bigger. There's going to be more deserving teams, teams that have had a successful season by their definition, right? College football is a very uneven playing field. There's going to be a lot more teams than just the playoff teams that need an opportunity to practice a couple more weeks, to develop their program, to develop the younger guys on the roster, for maybe a first-year head coach to get his program going. So certainly understand your questions, but I think the reality of the situation is college football needs the bowl system. It's evolved and changed over the years, but it's still really meaningful.
1: Are we at all close to some language in NIL, however you want to put it, where when a kid inks the deal, whatever it is, it has to include the bowl game?
3: We are very close to that, and I think in a lot of cases, a lot of institutions, they're figuring things out. NIL transfer portal, it was brand new a few years ago. It's still relatively new. There was no guidebook on how to structure it. Student athletes are getting paid to play football games, whether it's NIL or pay for play. But the expectation is you're going to play, and I think most football players want to play football. I think they enjoy it. So I think you're already starting to see that. The transfer portal was moved to January 1st. That has helped. The payment structure to the student athletes has been staggered. So there's typically a final payment after the bowl games and after the postseason. So as a result, I think it's been a little under the radar. There's been a lot less opt-outs due to the portal last year than there were in the past. And in fact, you won't believe this stat. The last 2 years, the top 10 Heisman Trophy vote getters each of the last 2 years, so there's 20 of them, 19 of the 20 played in their bowl game. The only one who didn't played for Notre Dame last year, and they didn't participate in the postseason. So pretty impressive stat. I think that issue is resolving itself a little bit.
1: Kelly Holcomb, say hello to Nick Carparelli.
2: Nick, this is some interesting stuff, man, because we've talked about it on our show and you're bringing facts, which I love. You know, I would have never guessed some of the things, but I can remember being in the NFL and when we would have our NFLPA meetings and the guys would come and talk to us, they would always talk about, you know, and this is what happened during COVID. You had nobody in the stands, but there were still people watching TV. And that's what they used to always tell us. They said, guys, we don't care if people come to the games. As long as we got a TV deal, we're good. And it seems like that's what's, you know, catapulting this bowl stuff, because some of the things that you're spitting off is really cool. And ESPN obviously is a huge player. Is that how that's working? Just viewership?
3: It's one of the biggest drivers, right? And every bowl game is different. You still have, there's still a handful of bowl games that get 50,000 fans. Your Citrus yeah. Bowl and your ReliaQuest Bowl and Pop Darts and the Texas Bowl usually has a great local draw there in Houston. But a lot of them, you know, especially some of the pre-Christmas games, guys, you know, they're opportunities for teams to play one more game after a successful season, in some cases launch themselves into next season, you know, get home for the holidays. It's really hard for a lot of fans to travel to some of these destinations on short notice, you know, before the holidays. You know, in fact, you go back to the history of bowl games when the Rose Bowl started, the whole purpose of it was to stimulate tourism in a community at a time of year when people typically weren't traveling to go on vacation, right? So back in the day when there was only a handful of bowl games and it was rare that you would go to a bowl game, and most years you didn't, of course the fan base would get energized and they would travel. Now that, you know, there's, you know, 40 plus bowl games, teams going at 6-6, you know, some fan bases after going year after year may not travel as well. And that's just the reality of the situation. Doesn't mean people don't like bowl games. People doesn't mean they're not going to watch them on TV. Doesn't mean the players don't like them. It's just really hard for the fan bases to get there every single year at that time of year.
2: We're in some uncharted territory because nobody truly knows what's going to happen. I mean, you know, the NIL, the transfer portal, nobody knows. Everybody keeps saying, well, they're going to go to this mega conference. They're going to have about 40 teams. And you hear 64 teams. And nobody truly knows. But if something like that does happen and they kind of split off from the NCAA, which, you know, who knows, what does that do to bowl stuff? What does that do to bowl games?
3: Yeah, you know, at its core, it doesn't affect it much. You know, there's 138 FBS programs now. People ask me that question a lot when there was conference realignment, right? When
2: right.
3: Schools leave one conference, go to another, you know, what's that going to do to the bowl game? It's just a math problem, right? Some conferences needed right. more bowl deals. Other conferences needed less. But if you went to a Super League, you know, I'm a big fan of the Super League concept. I really do, for a number of reasons. I think when it comes to bowl games, you could really put together some great matchups in bowl games. You wouldn't have to worry about who's in what conference. As long as they didn't play each other in the regular season, you could renew some rivalries. You could have some intersectional matchups. It could truly be a merit-based system, right? Who earned their way into what bowl game. You know, but then outside the bowl system, you know, in former life, I was the deputy commissioner of the Big East when we had Big East football, and that broke up. You know, conferences are being driven by football, and we understand that from an economics perspective, but it's really been to the detriment of virtually every other sport in a conference, right? The regionality is really, I think, vital to some of these other sports. Yeah, I really don't think the UCLA softball program, which is prolific, right. wants to be, you know, they want to play in the West Coast. And even, you know, I mean, go back to UCLA as an example. I know Mick Cronin well. Like, how many times did we hear Mick Cronin complain about how many times he flew over the Statue of Liberty, you know, to play a basketball game?
0: Quite a bit.
3: You know, and being a Big East guy growing up in the Northeast, if there was a football Super League and all the football teams were accounted for, you could then have the old Big East back and have Syracuse and Pittsburgh and Louisville and Cincinnati come back and join St. John's and Georgetown and Villanova. And wouldn't that be great for all those sports? And football would be taken care of. So I'm a big fan of that concept at a number of levels.
2: That's the one thing that I was going to ask you. You just said it perfectly. But like, do you think we'll ever come to our senses with that? With let like all these people like UCLA, USC, all these people, like, you know, we know that football is catapulting this to where it's going. We get that. So why don't these ADs and all these people say, hey, we're going to do this with football, but can we please get the Pac-10 or the Pac-12? Can we please get them back? Can we please get Stanford back in the Pac-12 instead of them being in the ACC? Like, what are we doing? Is anybody going to have some sense about them and come to that conclusion at some point, Nick?
3: Well, I mean, our experience tells us no, but I'm hopeful. You know, it seems like we make bad decisions to fix bad decisions. You know, and it's been overstated, the need for somebody, some organization to oversee the greater good of college athletics, because it's every man for themselves, every commissioner. And I don't fault them. It's their job to do what's best for their conference. But they all seem to be doing it to the, you know, who cares about everybody else. And, you know, for the greater good of the system and the college athlete, and even for the overall value. Like, how many times have we heard people say that a football super league where you can combine media assets would generate greater value for, you know, as a whole, you know, but people don't want to give up their priority, you know, in the pecking order in order to do that. So I think to your question, it's going to have to be forced in a way. It's going to have to be leveraged. No one's going to give up anything voluntarily. I think everybody's looking at 2030 as that year where all these television agreements are up, you know, and that's usually the time that something major happens, right? If it's a big conference realignment, right. Or in this case, that football super league, if it's private equity, if it's somebody that puts a pool of money together and lures these teams and says, hey, take your football out, you know, and then, you know, going in a different direction here, that's when you can start maybe having collective bargaining and treating these athletes like employees and do it for the sport of football only, right? And then maybe you do it for basketball only. The problem is, you know, do you call every athlete on campus an employee, right? I don't know if you want to do that for the soccer player and the volleyball player. So I think treating every sport differently might be a good decision in this day and age.
0: So, Nick, you brought this up, and I'm glad you did, because people still do watch the bowls. I'm one of them. I will watch every single bowl game if I can. I'm a college football sicko. But when we first got this playoff introduced, and it was the four-team era, I feel like all the emphasis was placed on the college football playoff. Then it expanded to 12, and you know it further just put the focus on the college football playoff. Some circles of people I'm in, I hear the phrase meaningless bowl game. Why does it matter? Texas is playing in the Citrus Bowl. It's not the playoff. It's a meaningless bowl game. And that stuff bothers me because I like watching the bowl games and I don't think they're meaningless. So when you hear that, and if this playoff really does expand to 16 to 24 to 104, whatever the number might be, I can't see a world, and if it expands, where it doesn't hurt the bowls.
3: Well, certainly it's going to force the bowls to continue to evolve. I mean, I typically wear glasses too. I just try to take them off so I look younger on shows like this. But you know, it clearly they've evolved, they've changed. They had a different meaning in the past than they do now, but that's okay. You know, I like to. Sometimes we're tainted by what was, right, versus something new that comes along. Bowl games never existed, and there were teams that wanted opportunities, and playoff wasn't enough. And we created this system. We said, "Hey, I got an idea for everybody who's 500 or better, who doesn't make the playoff, we're going to let you play one more game against an opponent you might not normally schedule at a really cool destination you might not normally play in. And we're going to, you know, anywhere from 3 to 8 million people are going to watch it. By the way, 5 of the non-CFP bowl games had more television viewers than one of the non-CFP bowl games had more TV viewers than one of the CFP opening round games. 2 of them had more viewers than 2 of these CFP opening round games. Chew on that for a little bit. But if we introduced that concept and we said, by the way, we're going to distribute $100 million to the, and that's how much the non-CFP bowls pay out to the non-CFP bowl participants, people would say, wow, what a great idea, you know? But we're kind of a victim of our past a little bit. But, you know, to answer your question, we're evolving. It's certainly going to change. We're not going to go away. You know, the number of bowl games may change, but they're still going to be meaningful. And as you said, if somebody wants to say they're meaningless, I don't know where that comes from. I don't know what people's motivation is to say that. I click through the TV at night sometimes looking for something interesting to watch, and trust me, there's a lot of meaningless crap on TV. I would not put bowl games in that category. You know.
0: Yeah, the USA playing Turkey was one of those. So
3: yeah.
0: So you mentioned evolving. Would the idea of bowl games maybe playing at the start of the regular season, has that thought crossed anybody's mind?
3: We have talked about that. Trust me, we've talked about everything, and I think it'd be a cool thing. I think that'd be hard to get the conferences to agree to play a game at the beginning of the year against an opponent that's assigned to them, and then that game would count towards the playoff. I mean, you see Indiana doesn't play any, you know, Power Four teams, and then you have some leagues requiring you to play Power Four. Like, they're just not going to agree to that. Like, there are we're seeing more and more, you know, opening weekend neutral site games, and I think those are fun. Some of them are overseas. So I think that kind of is what it is, but I'm not sure that that could ever be a formal system.
0: And my last thing for you, what is your opinion on 5-7 teams playing in bowl games?
3: I don't like it. I don't like it. It's done out of necessity, not out of desire, you know. And let me say this, it begs the question, are there too many bowl games? And I don't mind that question. You know, I'm not in a position to answer that. I don't make that decision. You know, and the reality is nobody does. You know, the bowl system, Jim Delaney used to say this years ago when I worked for Mike Trangisi, and I'd sit in these BCS meetings, and they would talk. There wasn't as much to talk about back then, so inevitably they'd talk about the other bowl games and those matchups. And even back then, are there too many bowl games? And Jim would say the bowl system is a market-driven system. No one's telling anybody they have to host a bowl game. No one's telling teams they have to go. Right. And for years there was more and more, to the point where when we got to COVID and the NIL hadn't started yet and transfer portal hadn't started yet, there were 42 traditional bowl games. And that was to accommodate every last 6-6 team in America, because you did not turn down bowl bids. And God forbid you were the 1-6-6 team that couldn't go. So that was the market. Right. So now I will tell you that the market has changed. Right. There's playoff games. Right. People want to go to the playoff. Bowl eligible teams are going to the playoff, obviously. So that reduces the need for a certain amount of non-CFP games. If there is a desire, if a certain amount of teams are going to say at the end of the year, you know what, we didn't make the playoffs, so we don't want to go, that's fine. Like, I'm tired of hearing about opt outs. Right. There are 82 teams that opted in to play in the postseason last year. Three of them decided not to. That's an anomaly. That's not an indictment on a system. So my point is, once the CFP makes their decision, the market will reset. Conferences will decide how many other opportunities they want. And then we'll have X amount of games that are non-CFP bowl games, and they'll be great.
1: Nick, this was great stuff. Thank you for taking the time to come on here. Happy 4th of July to you and your family.
3: Yeah, thanks to you guys. I do a lot of these, and I enjoy talking to you guys. You guys know your stuff, and it was actually a normal conversation, which don't often find on these things.
1: You know what? If you keep talking, you might end up being the commissioner of this whole system, because you hit it on the head.
2: Oh,
1: we don't have enough people looking at the big picture, and too many just jumping for their conference and to hell with everybody else.
3: Yeah, well, I love college athletics. I love college football. I've worked in it in a long time. I've seen it from a lot of different angles, learned from a lot of really good people. So we'll see. Anything I could do to help the game and help the sport, count me in.
1: Thanks for coming on.
3: All right, thank you, guys.
1: Thanks, Nick Carparelli joining us here on the show. So let's do this. Yesterday, Kelly, in radio, this is normally one of the slowest weeks of the year.
2: Yeah.
1: People are traveling. They're getting ready for the 4th of July. I get it. But, Kelly, what am I looking for when we come back?
2: Well, since you're not on the phone line today, which you took up one of the phone lines yesterday, but we're looking for four red-blooded Americans. Yesterday, we only had three red-blooded Americans, but today we're looking for four, and then after that, we're looking for more.
1: Well said, Kelly. You got really good at this.
0: Did you mean to rhyme too, Kelly? That was nice.
2: Absolutely.
1: Yeah, you didn't even read that off a teleprompter. So here are the phone numbers. There's only one. It's 615-759-9949. I'll be curious, you know, some of you who heard the interview a few minutes ago, what do you think? But there are any number of things you can call about, so it doesn't have to be that, but I'd be curious if any of you have some opinions. Four red-blooded Americans next on the phone on the George Plaster Show.
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0: As we head to the phones, they are full. As soon as the line comes open, I'll ask somebody to take a leadership role and jump in and grab that line. Jeff in Murfreesboro, you're the leadoff hitter. Welcome.
1: How's it going, George?
0: Good.
1: I just want to say, watch soccer last night and watch Brazil and Japan too. It's been really good, some good soccer. And also, I know it's been the most attended as far as in attendance as far as fans in any World Cup. I don't know about the TV ratings. I think, you know, the FIFA's probably more worried about the fans and I guess than they are about TV ratings. I don't know about that, but it's been really exciting to watch, even some of the group games. I don't know much about Bosnia or Herzegovina going forward. I don't know what the U.S. can do with them. I hope they can win and make the round of 16, but it's going to get tougher. I know Germany got put out, and I watched the Norway game today. They had a really battle to win their game with Ivory Coast. So it was pretty good. But I wanted to tell Kelly, I saw Marvin Collier and Dwight Stone Sunday. They were down here for the golf tournament that Wayne Buckingham put on yesterday. So they're doing really good. And I didn't get to listen to the guy about the bowl game. What do you think? Do you think they're going to save him, George?
0: Yeah, I think they are going to save him because I think TV will say, look, we need the programming in and around Christmas and New Year's. And it's almost, I mean, I hate saying this. It feels like the attendance thing is secondary. The TV, they're okay with showing empty seats.
1: Well, do you think there'll be less games? Because I think what they'll do, if they keep them, I think there'll be less of those bowl games myself. I think there'll be less. I think some of them will just, I don't know, they'll go out of business or what.
0: Yeah, I think they're going to have to be.
1: Bowl games. I mean, maybe, I don't know, 20 or how many they, I know back years ago, they only had, 10 or 15 that we started really adding bowls every single year. So I just didn't know what y'all starts putting them, you know, as far as the playoffs go. I mean, whatever they do, to me, they're going to do. They're not really, you know, 16, 24, whatever. Like I told you, Division 3 has 40 teams, and they get theirs done. So, but I'll just hang up with you, George. Thanks.
0: Thank you. Kelly, let me start this with you. It does feel more and more like ESPN, which kind of controls the bowl system, is not bothered by showing you just this sea of emptiness.
2: They are not. And I'm going to bring this up too, George, because I know you're not a fan, but the UFL, man, I've talked to guys that run the UFL, and Fox is happy with that because they don't care about the stands. People are watching it on TV. And it's amazing that when Nick came on, some of the statistics that he just brought out, I would have never guessed that. I really didn't, because we're thinking about the bowl games falling off a cliff. That's all we talk about. And we found out that they're not. They're doing just fine. You know, so it's huge that ESPN got involved, because ESPN is the bully on the street. And I don't think that Nick would be saying the same thing if ESPN didn't get involved. But since they are, And I think people, you know, listen to Parker, I think other people, when it rolls around, you know, the middle of December, people look to that, you know, the Capital One Bowl week, you know, where they've got all these games on.
0: It's bowl month.
2: Yeah, bowl month, Capital One Bowl month. But like, yeah, I think people, you know, he just talked about it. I mean, we all channel surf and we're all looking for stuff. And you know, I caught myself a couple of weeks ago on the Vice Network watching an Arena League game. You know what I'm saying?
3: Wow.
2: So just searching. Yeah, we're all just searching sometimes. And I was quite shocked when he started talking about some of that
0: stuff.
2: Okay,
0: let me ask both of you this. Can you name one friend who has said to you, I'm going to watch that UFL game this afternoon? I don't believe they have any viewership.
2: I don't know. I'm just telling you what my buddies told me that are in that league, One of them runs the league. One of them is a trainer for that league. And he said that I had a friend tell me that he's seen some of the games. He asked me if I watched, and I was like, yeah, I hadn't watched. But he said, yeah, I've tuned in a couple of times.
0: Okay, we've got a line open. Somebody jump in, take a leadership role, and keep this ball rolling. It's 615-759-9949. Tony in Nolensville, what do you got?
3: Good afternoon, guys. Good talking to you again. Your last guest that you had on there, George, I think he'd be a good chairman of the board for college football. He brought some good stuff, I think, some outside-the-box thinking and outside-the-box information. So I think I'd love to see him to be head of the board, along with some former good coaches we've talked about being on that. So, guys, I'll tell you something that is unbelievable. And that in closing with the NCAA College World Series, Oklahoma, Kelly, get this now. There was 48 players named to first or second team, all SEC in baseball, and all freshman team. Not one player from Oklahoma was on the first or second all SEC team or all freshman team.
2: Oh, wow.
3: When you want to talk about a team,

0: And then yesterday, Oklahoma's having a big ceremony out at their baseball stadium. I mean, it's just kind of, little hurt right there when you see those type of things and how Vanderbilt did their celebration. This past week, George Mizorowski threw a pitch, the third fastest pitch in Major League history since the clock's been used, the gun. He threw 105.5 miles per hour. He threw 21 pitches over 103 miles per hour, at least 103 miles per hour. I don't know that this guy's arm, I don't know how long they're going to be able to keep him from not having some major arm problems. I mean, he's mowing them down. He mowed the Cubs down, but he's just, I just think his arm is really, really, it's going to be messed up, and I hate seeing it. But, I mean, this guy's just unbelievable how continuous he throws these pitches. And the last thing I got to say, guys, in giving out the Golden Spikes Award to the Georgia catcher, I believe his name was Jake Daniels. George, correct me, you might know it better.
1: Yeah, I think he's an infielder, sure. Though, isn't he? I don't think he's – is he a catcher?
0: He's the catcher.
2: It was their catcher. His last name was Daniels. I can't remember his first name, okay. Though.
0: Hey, man, let me tell y'all what Harold Bain said the other night when giving him the award. He asked him this question. He said, the SEC has really come on in the last 3 or 4 years to be a power conference in baseball. What has brought that on? Where in the hell is Harold Baines been? Reynolds. It's Harold Reynolds. I'm sorry. I got the name. Harold Reynolds. He did not, the SEC's only won 7 out of the last 8. Where the hell's he been? And I sat there and heard him say that, and I thought, did you say what I just think you did? Just crazy. Just absolutely crazy.
1: Oh, I love it.
0: So,
1: Tony, man, that's good stuff.
0: Comment on some of that stuff. Did enjoy your last guest. Talk to you guys.
1: Thank you. Anybody want to touch that?
3: That's hilarious, man.
1: Now, you want me to be ugly?
2: Go for it.
3: Yeah.
1: This conversation came up last night amongst a group of us at Progressive Field. One is a former Indians pitcher who was sitting in the area that I was. Do I believe all these radar guns? I do not.
3: I know you said that the other day, George. I do know this. It may not be right, but it's probably close. And he's still throwing the snot out of a baseball. And I'm like Tony, and I'm like you. How much more? Like, I don't know. When you talk about racing a long time ago, the Indianapolis 500, that, every year, when it first started, people would gain speed. Now it's kind of topped itself out, because when you start getting around 235, 236, 240 miles per hour in the qualifying deal, that's too fast. And then you think about a young guy who is kind of captivating Major League Baseball fans with how hard he throws the ball. How long can you maintain that for the human body?
1: Kelly, I don't have proof of any of this, okay?
3: Yeah.
1: Understand that up front. I believe that the person right around this era who has brought the heat stronger than anybody is Aroldis Chapman.
3: Oh.
1: Because Chapman, Chapman would bring it in the bottom of the ninth inning. I sat behind home plate one night in Atlanta, and he'd had about 3 days rest. Mm. And his ball looked different than anything I had ever seen. I don't want to take anything away from Mizorowski.
3: Oh, yeah.
1: But I will tell you up front, I don't believe these numbers.
3: Now, Aroldis Chapman,
1: I think he's close to 100. Oh, absolutely.
3: Oh, yeah.
1: Do I think he's throwing 30

0: 88 pitches of 103 plus? I don't.
1: I know the first time I saw Aroldis Chapman, I remember Randy Johnson, and when they had that All-Star game and John Kruk got up there and turned his helmet around. That's the kind of crap I would do with Aroldis Chapman. He's got a slingshot, and I think you're probably right, George. He's one of the hardest dudes I've ever seen throw a baseball.
2: What about it's Ben scary. Joyce, the kid from Tennessee now with the Angels? Do you believe he hit 106?
3: No. No, I don't. I will tell you that I think it's funny. We got into this last night. Aroldis Chapman and a guy with the Detroit Tigers who flamed out really early, Joel Zamaya. Those might be the two that I think. This whole everybody's throwing 99 is BS. It's just not true. Now, I don't know if they're using a radar gun that is a couple of miles an hour quicker than the old gun, or is there a publicity guy upstairs in the booth going, what the hell? He's at 98. Let's put him in 100 and get the crowd to ooh and ah. That's honestly what I think.
1: Hey, what did people say that you were around? What did the former pitcher, what did he think? What was his observation?
3: He agrees with me that not everybody is at the, you got too many of these. Kelly,
1: yeah.
3: When I first got the chance to do some minor league baseball, there were three guys that I thought threw harder than anybody else. Randy Johnson, Rob Dibble, and Steve Bedrosian. And I'm supposed to believe that there are 50 pitchers today throwing harder than those three did? I don't believe it. Now, maybe I need to get my butt in a batter's box, get one of those thrown at me. And I know you would love that. You would pay money for that, wouldn't you?
2: I would pay a lot of money to see it.
1: I would, too. I'd like him to hit you right in the ribs and leave a big old mark.
3: Such a humanitarian.
1: I think George would crumble under that stress.
3: I wouldn't get anywhere near it. Tony, in Red Boiling Springs, just understand that what can I say? Kelly is Kelly, so pay no attention to him.
4: I gotcha. Guys, is it hot enough for you today? My car says 100.
3: It's hot. Well, it's even up in the 90s here in Cleveland.
2: Yeah, that number's not accurate.
4: That's right. In Michigan a couple of days ago was over 100. I was like, it's hotter up there than it is in the South. So you know what you were talking about sounds like to me is the 40 times, everybody's running a 4.3 until they get there to the combine and you see the real times. And it also reminds me of basketball heights. I've been around the basketball game for a long time since the 90s. And you see 6'7", or you might see a guy listed at 6'9", but he's really 6'7". And also, but on the other side of the coin, George, probably 30, 40 years ago or 50 years ago, whatever, but nobody was running under 10 seconds flat in the 100-meter dash, right? And now, anybody at the power conference level and up as far as talent-wise is probably under the 10-second barrier. It also goes back to, nobody broke the 4-minute mile until they did, and now, all the elite runners break the 4-minute mile. So maybe it's just part of the sport's evolution, Are you guys there?
3: Look, I've got no proof, and I'll make that clear up front. I got no proof, but I am just not believing that somebody threw 35 pitches in a game at 103 to 105 miles an hour. But, Tony, since you brought up baseball, listen to this one. I had forgotten this. Under the category of no hitters, Mike Schmidto sent me this, and he's absolutely right, and shame on me for forgetting it. Randy Johnson and Jack Armstrong threw back-to-back no hitters at Greer Stadium. Back years ago, Randy Johnson Indianapolis Indians, Jack Armstrong, a member of the Sounds, who later started an all-star game for the National League as a Cincinnati Red.
1: Wow.
4: I remember him.
3: So there.
4: Hey, I got
3: anyway, I butted in. What do you want to tell me where you want to go?
4: I'm about to get off, but I wanted to tell you something. It's a special night. Me and a friend decided to go ahead and try stand up for the first time, and we're working an open mic at the East Room on Gallatin Pike. So if anybody out there can make it, come on out. It starts at 8. Also, I meant to say something about my son. He flew to Germany with his mom yesterday for the first time, and his other grandfather's German, maternal grandfather. So they got to watch, even though they got knocked out, they got to watch Germany play while they were in Germany. And you know how big they are on soccer there. That had to be a phenomenal experience.
3: That is very cool.
4: Agree?
3: Yeah. Thank you for sharing that.
4: All right, guys, you have a good one. Take care.
3: Thank you. We'll go to the break. I'm going to ask Brock in Nashville and Tyron in Brentwood to hang with us. We'll come back, take your phone calls on the George Plaster Show.
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8: 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It's jazz, improvised, and unpredictable. It's rock. The crowd explodes like a guitar through a wall of amps. It's rap. Fast, sharp, all rhythm, and timing. It's country. Nothing but three outs and the truth. Do you believe me now? 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
3: Final segment of the show. We're going to try and get a couple of calls in before we call it a day. Brock on line 4 here in Nashville. How are you?
12: George, I am doing great. I missed the America's favorite update. I want to get your opinion because I know you love the segment of how it went.
3: Well,
2: that's a good question.
3: In fairness, he had some huge stories today. I mean, look, Helen Keller could have gotten an A+.
2: Oh, there's the shot. I mean,
1: you yes, sir.
3: Kelly, was that not true?
1: That was the truth. That was the truth. I mean, it was Brock. It was okay. It was okay. I mean, it was kind of
2: no.
1: It's kind of like Parker's personality. Sometimes it's just okay. You know?
2: No. Not everybody can deliver it. I had to deliver it. Okay,
1: that's what I'm talking about, America's Parker. It's update. Just okay.
2: Listen, on 4th of July week, these updates have to be spot on.
1: Oh.
3: Hey, what do you mean by that exactly?
2: Because it's America's 250th birthday this week. Mm-hmm. America's favorite update has to live up to the hype.
3: See, I don't think America gives a damn.
2: Oh, it's not America's favorite update for nothing. I didn't just title it that. Like, come on.
3: No, you did. That's exactly what you did.
12: Hey, Parker, I enjoy America's favorite update. I just want to let you know.
2: Thanks, Brock. Thank you, Brock.
12: I appreciate it. But I don't know if you talked about this during the update, but LeBron James declines any offers from the LA Lakers, and he's kind of sitting back and not stressed about or not like he's not trying to get to a new team immediately. He's kind of sitting back, choosing wisely. So, I mean, the talks are of him pairing up with Steph Curry and trying to persuade AD to come over here with a trade. I just want to get y'all's opinion on with LeBron going to the Warriors, if they do acquire AD, does this team make a run for its money? Like, with how old they are, like, do they compete for a Western Conference?
2: Brock, I don't want to cut you off, but I just got an update that the Wizards are not interested in trading Anthony Davis.
12: I saw that, and it makes me realize, like, okay, this may not happen, but they could still go get LeBron James. Like, what are we thinking?
3: We're thinking they're out in the first round.
1: We're thinking this could get past just like Parker said after America's favorite update last week, that this would have been good 10 years ago.
12: Absolutely, it would have.
3: Hey, Brock, I got to run.
12: George, y'all have a good
3: You know, I may be underselling this, but if you've watched Golden State the last couple of years, they're a mess.
2: They are.
3: And I don't know why that be his destination of choice. Maybe he likes going out in the first round. Tyron and Brentwood, you're the last call. Welcome.
1: Tyron, give us some betting updates, Hoss.
13: You know what? I'm going to get to you in a minute because I got a little something for you, Kelly, my good pal. Anyway, good to be with y'all. Hope all is well with everybody. I love this LeBron James stuff. Number one, he can have this narrative of he told them, continue to move on. I'm not going to be playing for you. Let's just be honest. Last year on February the 25th, 2025, when they acquired Luka Doncic, that was the end of LeBron. That was them telling them, you're no longer going to strong arm us. You know, we're ushering into the future. This is his team now. So he can have this narrative, but the Lakers handled it with class. They weren't going to get out with a back-and-forth nasty, fussing match. But they kind of just held the door open and said, there you go, good riddance. They didn't want him back. If they weren't there to make him offer, they was now when the playoffs in it, when the season in it, we will have LeBron back. They didn't want him back, and they held their breath for him not wanting to come back because they're moving on. This is Luka's team, and Luka didn't want him back most of all. So that said on that, and I'll say this, don't rule out LeBron to South Beach in Miami. I just can't rule that out. Giannis, Bam, him and Pat Riley would have to iron some things out because it was a nasty breakup back in 2014. But I think Miami could be in play for LeBron. They got rim protectors in Giannis and Bam. He could be that floor general, that playmaker at the end of the game. Like I said, I think LeBron to Miami is starting to pick up steam, and I think that's where he winds up in the end. There's your one bit,
3: okay,
13: Kelly. Now,
3: 1 minute for you to take a good cheap shot at Kelly.
13: Well, I'm going to take a good cheap shot at my buddy, but you like to keep score, Kelly. You told me I'm 0-2. I lost the Super Bowl. I lost the NBA Finals. Here's two bold predictions for you. The Big Ten will win the national championship for the fourth year in a row in football. The Duke Blue Devils will win the national championship in basketball. And I'm just going to throw this at you because you're tied to this. It's amazing who you run into in Walmart. I ran into somebody, and they're telling me Lincoln the Riverdale next year is picking up steam. Not this year, next year. You know anything about that?
1: Oh, no, I do not, man. I do not.
13: Yeah, this guy told me, said that it is picking up steam, that they would love to have him back. He works there, and he said he'll believe it when he sees, but he said it is around campus, and it's talked about, you know, and it makes sense to me in a way. Got a son that lives up here. That's where it all began, you know. I still think he's coaching again, so I just figured I'd throw that at you. But, hey, guys, y'all take care. Continue success, my friend.
3: Tyron, thank you. Parker, let's end this in style.
2: Let's do it. Starting off the week with a loss, George?
3: Yeah.
2: The Guardians, what was the final last night?
3: They didn't hit a lick last night. It was 98 degrees, and it was a little steamy. I didn't expect that in Cleveland, but let's talk about tonight. Because, Kelly, as you know, we have a winner every evening. Tonight, we're going with Parker's Cubs, if for no other reason than it's time.
2: Yes. Yes.
1: Good luck to you, George. Good luck.
2: Don't let the Cubs get hot now.
3: Yeah, whatever. Okay, tomorrow we'll be back with you. I want to thank some people from Holy Trinity who bailed me out to get me on the air properly today. Who knows what happens tomorrow, but we'll be here in Cleveland. See you then.
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14: I'm Fox 17 Chief Meteorologist Katie Morgan. The heat rolls on for the middle of the week. We'll look for a high near 100 for Wednesday afternoon. Mainly sunny skies. Heat index values as high as 110. Thunderstorms return by Friday.
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19: Helping lead the Raptors to their first and only NBA championship, Kawhi Leonard likely heading back to Toronto. ESPN's Sham Sharani is reporting the Clippers nearing a deal to send Leonard to the Raptors for Brandon Ingram, Grady Dick, 2 first-round picks, a pick swap, and 2 second-rounders. Certainly, this shakes things up in the East, notes ESPN's Brian Windhorst.
20: This is a real balance of power shifting trade. This is the first major transaction that has changed the balance of power. The Heat have the potential to do that, but they aren't yet ready to contend. The Raptors are now ready to contend. The New York Knicks, for the first time since they got done with their parade, are going to sit up a little bit on this one. This changes how the Eastern Conference shakes up.
19: Yeah, the big story today in the NBA, LeBron James told the Lakers he won't be back. Warriors plan to pursue him. Cavaliers and Heat also expected to be in the James sweepstakes. Wizards not interested in trading forward Anthony Davis and are not listening to trade offers for him. Serena Williams, in her first professional singles match in nearly 4 years, lost in the opening round at Wimbledon in 3 sets to Australia's Maya Joint.
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23: Shannon Pitt, who's number two in your list of kings?
24: I got to go with the king of pop, Michael Jackson. Finally watched the Michael movie, The Family, outstanding, breaking all kind of records.
23: Sure.
24: So yeah, going with Michael Jackson, king of pop, number two.
23: I'm going to go off the board a little bit. I'm going to go completely fictional. Mufasa. I mean, he was the original Lion King. I know Simba was celebrated, but Mufasa was king of the forest before it became Simba. That's an easy one for me.
25: And what did Simba sing because of Mufasa?
26: I just can't wait to be king
23: because dad was king already.
25: So good. Such good. Such
23: Thank
25: a great
23: you.
25: King Mufasa was.
23: Thank you.
25: Yeah.
23: So Mufasa off the board for me.
24: But did Mufasa ever have to worry about Joe Jackson, though? That's what I want to know.
23: Yo,
24: you up here talking about
25: his
24: Mufasa.
25: His name was Scar.
24: But Michael had to worry about his brother, too, because Jermaine always trying to take the spotlight. And you saw what Marlon was trying to do out here, trying to do this little Marlon dance during the victory talk.
23: That's all.
24: Mufasa didn't have to put up with that.
23: That's
24: Mufasa
23: all.
24: Mufasa didn't have to put up with Joe.
23: You're right.
24: Michael did.
23: You're right. All Mufasa had to put up with was death.
27: No.
21: This is Freddie and Harry.

0: Yeah.
1: But King Henrik, when he's doing hockey for TNT, or even just showing up.
0: PK going to come find you.
1: PK, I don't mind PK's drip game.
0: He going to come find you.
1: That's okay. You can come find me. Even he'll tell you his drip game is not as good as King Henrik.
0: I got you.
1: King Henrik Lundqvist is no joke when it comes to the suit game and the tie game.
0: Nobody called in and co-signed the King Magazine thing. I wonder what's up with that.
1: You know why? Because they're all married and they want to stay that way.
0: People just, that's why journalism is struggling right now. People don't appreciate good magazines.
1: I'm not going to disagree with you on that one, but if you have a choice of struggling journalism, being kicked out of my house, that journalism is going to struggle, my friend.
0: Just saying.
1: I know.
0: It's good, you know.
1: Took you back to a good place, didn't it?
0: Took you back to a good place.
1: You probably still have the cover of at least 8 of those magazines somewhere, don't you?
0: Just saying. Back when Stacey Dash was, never mind.
1: Yeah, when Stacey was a sweetheart.
0: Yeah.
1: We'll just let that go. Quick update in the World Cup happening right now. That France running away and hiding from Sweden. Although, they're losing on the pitch, but Sweden is not losing in the stands. France leading this game 3-0. That game is now in the 84th minute. Yes, Mbappe's already scored a goal for France as they look to get to the round of 16. More than on their way. Pitching a shutout. France leading Sweden 3-0 in a knockout round matchup that's going on at MetLife Stadium in New York and / New Jersey in the 84th minute. And this World Cup update is brought to you by Gusto. 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So, is LeBron going to be a Golden State Warrior? And in other news, you're really going to love this story. You're going to find how expensive the World Cup really is for fans all over this country. 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
14: 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The Sounds continue their two-week homestand tonight. 6 games start against Jacksonville. Tonight at First Horizon Park, after the Sounds got a split last week against Gwinnett, a 7-0 win on Sunday to salvage the finale of the series. Tyler Black stole the show for the offense, including in the bottom of the 5th.
15: The pitch.
14: And he drives one. Deep right down the line in the corner. Hicklin looks up. Gone! Tyler Black homers to right. And it's 4-0 Sounds. Black had a sac fly in the first, a 2-run single in the 6th inning. Plenty of offense behind Logan Henderson and 3 other relievers who shut out Gwinnett to close out the series. Thomas Pannone gets the ball tonight. The pregame on 94.9 The Fan at 6:20. And the first pitch from First Horizon Park at 6:35. 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
23: Here is your latest Middle Tennessee weather. Tonight will be mostly clear with a low around 78 and calm winds. Wednesday is sunny and hot with a high near 101. Heat index values could reach 111. A slight chance of showers and thunderstorms Wednesday night after 9 p.m. Thursday brings a 30% chance of afternoon storms with another high near 101. 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
1: 44 years old.
2: Yep.
1: I don't even know what the oldest person to win a set at Wimbledon is, but you got to be up there with it. And to win a set, especially being down, what, 5-3
2: in the second set, yep.
1: Second set and a comeback. I mean, that's a remarkable achievement.
2: No doubt about it. Faced two match points as well. Yep. Was able to fight those off. Well, Brendan Sorsby is determined that he's going to wait till the 2027 NFL draft because he has no choice. He won't sue the NFL and will prepare for next year's draft. In a statement from his agent, he said, and I quote, "We have confirmed with the NFLPA and Brendan Sorsby that there will be no further litigation regarding his early entry into the NFL, and that instead, Mr. Sorsby will focus on the preparation for entry into the NFL draft via 2027. For purposes of league and CBA rules, Mr. Sorsby will be considered a draft-eligible player for the 2027 NFL draft. Mr. Sorsby will not be eligible to sign an NFL player contract until the completion of the 2027 NFL draft."
1: He learned very quickly.
2: Mm-hmm.
1: You can play them games with NCAA, go through these rules and injunctions. We talked about a king. He didn't make the list. Roger Goodell is the king NFL. He said, we ain't playing that with you.
2: Yeah, he's the king of rot. Ain't no higher.
1: Yeah.
2: Sucker Source B would have called him sire as far as that goes.
1: I hope that this year gives him a chance to get away from that betting.
2: No, put it this way. If it doesn't, he ain't going to have an NFL or CFL career. He'll be playing for the Marlboro Shamrocks, the Empire Football League, if he's not careful.
1: Everybody's paying attention to that, too.
2: No doubt. By the way, the NBA will hold the NBA Cup Championship, not in Las Vegas like they did last year in the past couple of years. But they're going old school at Butler's Hinkle Fieldhouse on December 11th later on this year.
1: That's fun. I like it. They're doing the, you know, baseball's done the Field of Dreams game.
2: Yep.
1: I like these small venues. I like something that looks a little bit different.
2: Mm-hmm.
1: They've tried the different court looks.
2: Yep.
1: And all that stuff. It's been mixed reviews.
2: Sure.
1: More in the negative than the positive.
2: No doubt.
1: Just doing them in different venues. I'm with it.
2: Yeah. And especially something as historic as Butler Fieldhouse, where Hoosiers was filmed.
1: Yeah.
2: Why not have a little bit of history for the NBA?
3: I would be intrigued. Why not make it an outside game? Make it outdoors. Like, you can even have, if it's still covered, you know, the potential rain, but, like, have it outdoors. Like, so obviously it has to be somewhere warm where, you know, it's not going to rain.
2: Uh-huh.
3: But maybe have this, the NBA Cup Championship in an outdoor venue.
1: Yeah.
2: Okay.
1: Hey.
2: Not bad.
1: Get it out there at Rucker Park. You know? You got to get the dimensions together.
2: In December,
1: Do it in Rucker Park.
2: Yeah, that'll work.
1: Let them hoop in Tim's.
2: No, they're not doing that. Most NBA players don't wear Tim's anymore.
1: Let them hoop in Tim's, old school style.
2: Shoot, I don't know what old school you're talking about. I never hooped in Tim's. I wasn't doing that. And this is how expensive it is for the World Cup. A lot of pricey things. For example, one place is charging $75 for a caviar top tray of tater tots. Not making that up. In Miami, there's a $40 empanada that weighs at least 5 pounds. In Guadalajara, Mexico, ribeye tacos are $8. And something called a Twinkie cheeseburger in Los Angeles that has nothing to do with the dessert costs you $22. The World Cup is making a serious amount of money on the field and at the concession stands.
1: Do I even want to know about this cheeseburger?
2: No, I didn't look it up to find out what is wrong. What's up with that?
1: When you say Twinkies, I figured it had Twinkies in it.
2: Yeah.
1: But you say it's no dessert.
2: Twinkie cheeseburger has nothing to do with the dessert. $22 in Los Angeles.
1: The mind wonders.
2: Yeah. By the way, lobster rolls in Kansas City, $34.
1: That's not bad for a lobster roll.
2: But that $22 Twinkie cheeseburger, that could be an issue with you and your doctor. Amber Neal comes your way
1: next.
2: That's
1: a cry for help.
2: It really is. For David Dennis Jr., Harry Douglas, I'm Freddie Coleman. This is from Freddie and Happy.
1: Thanks for having me this week, everybody.
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2: Sometimes you can have too much, and it's too much of a good thing. That's where we are at the NBA and free agency that's going to happen on Tuesday. And all you know what is going to break loose with contract extensions here, new contracts there. Who is going to get the best value for the players they're going to receive? When you look at the NBA free agency class, outside of now LeBron James being out there, not a lot of guys you look at and say, that's a difference maker for the kind of money that they're going to command and more than likely they're going to get. There's a restricted free agent out there like Jalen Duren of the Detroit Pistons. He could be making $40 million a year. After what we saw courtesy of him and the Detroit Pistons in the last playoffs, that doesn't look like a $40 million a year center, but that's the bargaining that's going to be there for him and wants to sign up with him to force him or imply that he's going to leave Detroit. The NBA has all that money, but you better use it wisely or else. For the ESPN Radio Sports Beat, I'm Freddie Coleman of ESPN Radio's Freddie and Harry.

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12: Is it fair? It's fair! 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Sounds win!
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0: It's time for Nashville Sounds Baseball from First Horizon Park in Nashville. It's an International League matchup between the Nashville Sounds, the AAA affiliate of the Milwaukee Brewers, and the Jacksonville Jumbo Shrimp, the top affiliate of the Miami Marlins. Good evening, everybody. It's Jeff M. here with you once again. Welcome in to Sounds Baseball. And tonight, the Sounds continue this two-week homestand with the back end of their six-game portion, taking on Jacksonville after six last week against Gwinnett. The Sounds got a win on Sunday in the second game of what basically was a doubleheader, and that win earned them a series split with Gwinnett and a season series split. They went 9-9 against the Stripers, and Logan Henderson tossed three-plus scoreless innings, giving up just one hit and striking out seven. In fact, striking out seven in a row at one point. He got a no decision because he did not go the five-inning minimum, but he was outstanding in his first game action in more than a month. He was starting a Brewers Major League rehab appearance with that outing, and Drew Rahm, Mark Manfredi, and Peter Strzelecki took it from there, and the Sounds won 7-0 with four RBIs coming from Tyler Black, including this one in the bottom of the fifth. The pitch, and he drives one deep right down the line in the corner. Hicklin looks up, gone. Tyler Black homers to right, and it's 4-0 Sounds. Black had a two-run single in the sixth inning. He'd had a sacrifice fly in the first. He's one of several hot-hitting Sounds right now. He's got a 12-game on-base streak going. He went 5-for-19 with 10 RBIs in that series last week against Gwinnett. He'll be in the lineup again tonight as the Sounds look for the opener of this series against Jacksonville, a team against whom they split a series in Florida a month ago. This is the first and only trip for Jacksonville here this year, and the Sounds go back there in about a month and a half from now. Time for a fresh look at tonight's pitching matchup. It's brought to you by Twice Daily. Any time of day, get what you crave. And if the Sounds hit two doubles in tonight's game, get a buy one, get one made-to-order snack item tomorrow at Twice Daily using the Twice Daily Rewards app. Twice Daily, fresh all day. It'll be left-hander Thomas Pannone making the start for the Sounds. 13th outing and 12th start for Pannone. 2-1 with a 3.86 ERA. And when he saw Jacksonville about a month ago, he had one of his best outings of the year, going 5 2/3 scoreless in that game on June the 5th when he left with a lead and ended up with a no decision. Meanwhile, former Brewers farmhand and briefly a Brewer a couple of years ago, Bradley Blaylock is going for the Jumbo Shrimp tonight. His 14th start with a 5.37 ERA for Jacksonville. The biggest story in the Sounds rotation is who they don't have, and it's for great reason. Garrett Stallings at long last has had his moment to go to the big leagues. The Brewers today selected the contract of the Sounds 2025 Pitcher of the Year, Garrett Stallings, and after about 600 innings in the minor leagues and over 150 outings, Stallings has gotten his chance. He is with the Brewers. He is active on their roster as they continue tonight against the Reds, likely to be used as a long man out of their bullpen. He goes up having pitched great for the Sounds this year. He's fully stretched out, and when he gets into a game, he'll be the sixth Major League debut for the Brewers this year, joining a group of Jefferson Carroll, Shane Drouin, Coleman Crowe, Brian Fitzpatrick, and most recently Cooper Pratt. Thrilled for Garrett Stallings, very well deserved. For the last couple of years, he's been so versatile, so valuable, and now he gets his first chance to be a big leaguer. The Sounds with Garrett Stallings getting called up. They've filled that spot today with Caleb Bowman, who's back off the development list and available out of the bullpen tonight if needed for the Sounds. The Brewers optioned Robert Gasser, but to the Arizona Complex League Brewers roster, because the Sounds are so full and in need of arms anyway. Gasser goes on the ACL Brewers roster. He has not been optioned to the Sounds. Garrett Stallings, though, is up and available for the Brewers tonight as they take on the Reds. This is Sounds on Deck, brought to you by Pepsi. This season, make Pepsi your go-to game day drink. It's the only drink for the hometown team. Proud sponsor of the Sounds, Pepsi. That's what I like. When we come back, we'll talk to Logan Henderson about his game on Sunday and also about his longtime teammate Garrett Stallings getting a big league call. That's next on 94.9 The Fan and the Sounds Radio Network.
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17: Sounds on Deck, presented by Pepsi, continues from First Horizon Park here in Nashville. It's Jeff M. back with you. Sounds in Jacksonville coming up to continue the homestand and open up a six-game series. And we're joined by Brewers rehabbing right-hander and well-known Sounds pitcher Logan Henderson. And Logan, great to see you pitching and pitching so well on Sunday, which we'll talk about in a moment. But the big news of the day from a Brewers perspective and Sounds perspective is that Garrett Stallings just got his first ever major league call-up. You have shared a rotation with him. You've shared a clubhouse. You've shared buses and airplanes with him the last couple of years. How great is that news?
18: Oh, that's hearing the news this morning was one of the cooler things I've heard in a long time. And that's a guy who I feel like that phone call was long overdue for him. And, you know, the role that he's played for the Sounds the last 3 or 4 years, whatever it is, it's – I would say he's been the MVP of the Sounds the last 3 years. I mean, that guy has filled in for so many different starters who have gone down or gotten called up. You know, he's had to eat it in the bullpen a handful of times. And, I mean, honestly, like, on top of that, couldn't ask for a better teammate. So, I mean, there's no words for it, man. It's mm-hmm. It's super exciting, and I know everybody in the clubhouse is proud of him and excited to see him throw.
17: He reminds me in some ways of you from the standpoint that he is very cerebral about his pitches, wants to know all the information about his pitches. He's made different changes the last couple of years, increasing the four-seamer, the cutter. Have you guys talked shop in that way much in the last couple of years? Because his pitch mix in some ways is similar to yours.
18: Yeah, absolutely. I think we do have similar arsenals. You know, I think everybody's unique in their own sense, but it's really good being able to watch each other throw because we can pick up on certain things, you know, how he attacked a lineup or how I attacked a lineup. And, you know, I've learned a lot about, like, the cutter from him. And, you know, I don't know what he's learned from me, but I'm sure that we've learned a lot from each other over the years. And that's definitely a guy that I've leaned on. Honestly, he was the first guy I talked to when I got called up in 2024. And he was a guy that kind of took me under his wing. And he's been honestly huge for my development. And again, that's a guy that, like, I could talk pitching with all day long, and say we definitely helped each other for sure.
17: Well, and different Brewers and Sounds who've been up and down the last couple of years have talked about the dynamic that is in that Milwaukee clubhouse up there, and he knows plenty of those guys. It's not like he walks in the door as a brand new pitcher, but can you speak to how comfortable they make it for you up there when you're the new big leaguer?
18: Yeah, I mean, you said it, man. It's like you go up there and internally you might have a million different things you're thinking about, but once you get into the clubhouse, it feels like you're welcomed right from the moment you step through the door. So, you know, I'm sure that he's played with a lot of those guys. I know he had never been in big league camp before, but he's a guy that meshes well with anybody you put him around. So I know those guys are going to make him feel really good. I actually called him this morning and he said that he got a really warm welcoming. So yeah, those guys are going to make him feel – he's going to fit right in. Yeah. So I'm super happy about that.
17: Well, Sunday, you looked great out there, your first game action in more than a month. How did it feel, and how hot was it?
18: Yeah, actually, it wasn't as hot as it is today. It's steaming today, but it felt really good to be back out on the mound and a part of the team again. It's always challenging being away from it, but, you know, being in Arizona, there was something to work towards. And, you know, just, again, being able to go –
17: Sounds on Deck, presented by Pepsi, continues from First Horizon Park here in Nashville. It's Jeff M. back with you. Sounds in Jacksonville coming up to continue the homestand and open up a six-game series. And we're joined by Brewers rehabbing right-hander and well-known Sounds pitcher Logan Henderson. And Logan, great to see you pitching and pitching so well on Sunday.
18: it was a unique situation, yeah. That's for sure.
17: In the heat, and you're a guy from Texas, you've, I'm sure, pitched in plenty of very warm days over the course of your career. What's your go-to? Are you the cold towel? Are you trying to go into air conditioning in between innings? Because you did get some long innings thanks to the offense.
18: Yeah, no doubt. I definitely went down the into the tunnel in one inning. But, again, I think growing up in it definitely helps me. And also being in Arizona for two outings as well, throwing at 130 over there last week was, again, it's you can't really prepare for it, but I'd say getting a handful of experiences in it kind of helps you once you get into real live action. So, trying to cool off in between innings, but even going inside, it's like you can only cool off so much. And, like, again, sometimes you might have a two-minute bottom of the inning, and you're right back out there. But, you know, I didn't do a cold towel the other day, but I could definitely see myself doing that this Friday or if it was a day game.
17: I'm curious about – I love talking about, like, the stages of becoming and trying to stay a big leaguer. Step one is getting there. You've accomplished that from last year in your five starts, and now you've had five more this year. Then there's, I would imagine, correct me if I'm wrong, like the learning slash proving to yourself – that your stuff plays. You have checked that box. So what's sort of next in your mind in that road to becoming like a regular big leaguer as you all are trying to do?
18: Definitely. I think it's good to get my feet wet. You know, like you said, I've had five last year and five this year and had a little bit of success. But, I mean, I don't feel that success translate like moving forward. You know, it definitely gives me confidence, but I still got to go and earn it every single outing and every day in between outings, and that comes with preparation and all that. And but I feel like the most important thing for me is just being able to post and stay on the field. And this has been, you know, the last, I guess, month and a half or so, it's been really eye-opening for me, doing a lot of reflection and like reaching out to a lot of people to see what I'm not doing or what I could be doing better. And, you know, still learning my body. So I think that's the number one thing, is just being available, because if you're not available, then you don't have a place in this game. And I want to be available. So that I would definitely say that's the number one priority for me right now.
17: Thanks as always for your time, man. Good luck on Friday.
18: Thank you, Jeff.
17: All right. Right-hander Logan Henderson. This has been Sounds on Deck presented by Pepsi. Stay tuned. The lineups and first pitch are coming up next.
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17: 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Jacksonville comes in off to a good start in the second half. They're 5-1 overall, 47-33, managed by former Sound David Carpenter, AAA for the Miami Marlins. Andrew Pintar leads off in center field, Kemp Alderman in right. Connor Norby bats third and plays third. Davison De Los Santos at first base. Augustine Ramirez is catching, hitting sixth in left field, Matthew Etzel. Johnny Olmstead at shortstop. The DH for Jacksonville is Gage Miller. And batting ninth at second base, Jared Cerna, with right-hander Bradley Blaylock on the hill. Sounds come in at 3-3 in the second half. Overall, 46-35. Managed by Rick Sweet, AAA for the Milwaukee Brewers. And Jet Williams leads off at shortstop. Luis Lara out in center. Hitting third and left, Tyler Black. Luke Adams at first. Jefferson Carroll, the DH. Hitting sixth at third base, Brock Wilkin. Greg Jones in right. Eddie's Leonard is batting eighth at second base. And hitting ninth at catcher, Darian Miller, with left-hander Thomas Pannone on the mound. Elliot Melton is the home plate umpire. Dylan Wilson, the

85%. The 1-0 is swung on and missed by Pintar. Pintar hitting 246 on the year and 317 against lefties as he faces the southpaw Pannone here. Pintar was 2-for-17 in their series last week against Memphis. Here's the 1-1, and it's swung on and foul tip for a strike. You got Jacksonville, the reigning league and AAA champs, and they just got done playing this year's first half champion playoff qualifier, Memphis Redbirds. And Jacksonville has had no problem with Memphis this year. They won a series against them in Memphis earlier this year, and then last week out of the first half ending, they took 5 out of 6 from Memphis. The 1-2 swung on and missed strike three. Pintar's gone on a curveball. And Pannone has his first strikeout of the night right away. 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Here's Kemp Alderman, right-handed batting Marlins prospect. He was on the injured list for Jacksonville when we saw these guys a few weeks ago. But he's a top 10 Marlins prospect, according to MLB Pipeline, and he lines one out to center and down for a base hit. First pitch cutter, and Alderman is on with a single. Played back in by Lara out of the sunshine. And it's one out, one on for Connor Norby, who just got optioned by the Marlins to AAA a couple of days ago. 13th outing and 12th start for Thomas Pannone this year with the Sounds. He's 2-1 with a 3.86 ERA. 32-year-old lefty, 6 feet tall, about 200 pounds, and he'll work from the third base edge of the rubber with a reddish-colored glove as he sets at the belt. Looks at Alderman, comes home to Norby, and the pitch is up and away for ball one. Sounds with a different look tonight and the next couple days. They're playing as the Nashville Hot Chickens. They do that a few times every year. They're one of their alter egos. So they've got their red, black, and lime green designed Hot Chickens look tonight. The 1-0, and that is taken for a strike on the inside corner by Norby. It's a white jersey with red and black lettering across the front. Black caps with a lime green colored bill. And those jerseys have red and black on the sleeves. So Pannone's got a red glove to go with a lot of the red in the uniform palette. The 1-1. Norby foul tips one for a strike. A cutter in, and it's 1-2 on Connor Norby, who was batting 205 in 65 games this year for the Marlins. This is just his second game back from the big leagues. He was 1-for-2 with a couple of runs scored and 2 walks in his first game with Jacksonville. Pannone ready. Looks at first. Now 1-2. And a breaking ball is outside. 2-2 now. So this Jacksonville team comes in playing well. We saw them a month ago in Florida. They were tough then. They've been playing well lately. They've won 11 of their last 13. And their starting pitching ERA in that two-week period is 1.81. So they've been hot. 2-2 pitch, and that's down low to Norby. And when the first half ended, they were right behind the Sounds. And the Sounds went to that series in Jacksonville a few weeks ago, and Jacksonville had ideas of getting back into the race. They cooled off for a little bit and then got hot again. They finished right behind the Sounds at the end of the first half. And now they're right in front of the Sounds in the second half. The 3-2. Norby hits a pop-up. Shallow right. Leonard going out. Jones coming in, and he can't get it. Leonard went for it, couldn't get it. Throw it a second, and it's not in time. And, in fact, it went in and out of the glove of Jet Williams. So Alderman moves up to second. He had a tough read on that play. Leonard went out from second, lunged for that parachute in right, couldn't get it. Greg Jones was nearby, rifled to second, hoping to get a force play on Alderman, but he couldn't get him there in time to get him. And Norby with a bloop single. They've got two on with one away now for Davis and De Los Santos. Most of the infield in the shade. The left side on the infield dirt is in the warm sun. De Los Santos takes outside ball one. And all the outfielders are in the sunshine. So that early game glare, in addition to the extreme heat, is something the defenders have to measure. De Los Santos hitting 270 with 8 home runs. The pitch, and he takes low and in. Pannone pitched very well against Jacksonville a few weeks

0: weeks ago in Florida, one of his best outings of the year. He went 5 2/3 scoreless. Jefferson Carroll was his battery mate, and Pinon threw 80 pitches working into the sixth inning of that game. 2-0 serve, and De Los Santos fouls it away. And Pinon left ahead 2-0 in that game. The Sounds ended up falling 4-3. But that was June the 5th, and Pinon's counterpart that night was the same guy he's facing tonight, Bradley Blaylock. Now, there are a few guys who are not in the Jacksonville lineup tonight that Pinon dealt with in that game. Here's a 2-1 pitch, and it swung on, popped up, shallow right center. Leonard goes out for this one. The infield fly rule in effect as Leonard makes the catch. Two down, the runners stay put, and now Augustin Ramirez comes up. With two on and two down. But that was a Jacksonville lineup that had Graham Pauly. He has since gone back up to the big leagues, and the Sounds are fine with that. Pauly was their biggest threat against Sounds pitching in that series a month ago. Ramirez, right-handed batter, checks in the pitch, and he takes inside from Pinon on a cutter. Reese Hines was in the lineup for Jacksonville in that game against Pinon. Hines is in reserve, the former Red and Louisville bat. And same thing for Jacob Berry, who was in the top of that order against Pinon. He is in reserve tonight for Jacksonville. The 1-0, swung on, lifted out to left center. Lara on the run. That's going to drop for a base hit and get back to the wall. Black and Lara converge. Black gets it in. Norby around third in to score, and it's 2-0 Jacksonville. Augustin Ramirez on a changeup down, went down and got it, and he barreled it 1-0-1 off the bat to the left center field gap. So Jacksonville has the first lead of the night, a two-out, two-run double. And now Matthew Etzel comes up. This is a fairly right-hand-heavy Jacksonville team. Etzel, one of their lefties. He's hitting 180 against lefties, and he takes a strike from Pinon on the outside corner. Etzel overall hitting 243, 9 homers in 65 games. Now Pinon looks back at second and delivers 0-1, and Etzel swings and misses. The other dynamic on this Jacksonville team is that as the Marlins have tried to rebuild their farm system the last few years under new leadership in baseball operations, they've got a ton of guys on this Jacksonville team who came to the Marlins in a trade. Etzel is one of them, traded by the Rays last year. The 0-2 is looped in the air down the right field line. That is going to drop for a base hit. Jones gets to it on one bounce. Ramirez comes in to score. And it's 3-0 Jacksonville. That was an 0-2 slider that got a little bit more of the plate than Pinon might have preferred. Etzel didn't hit it hard, but he hit it fair for a single. And the visitors have a 3-0 lead now. Johnny Olmstead comes up. Olmstead, their shortstop tonight, hitting 211 overall. Throwing to first, gets away from Pinon to Adams. Adams goes to track it down. Etzel rounding second, heading for third. And the throw there by Adams is cut off. An errant pickoff throw, and now Matthew Etzel is at third. Four hits in the inning for Jacksonville, and now an error by Pinon. A two-base error. Olmstead waits from the right side. And the pitch on the way. Swung on and missed. Got a changeup by him, and it's 0-1. This copyrighted broadcast is presented by authority of the Nashville Sounds Baseball Club and may not be reproduced or retransmitted in any form. And the accounts and descriptions of this game, as the 0-1 is taken for a strike, may not be disseminated without the expressed written consent of the Nashville Sounds Baseball Club. 3-0 Jacksonville, runner at third with two down. Olmstead with a count of 0-2. Pinon trying to end this long first inning. Here it comes, and that's up high for a ball. Mentioned the Sounds in their Hot Chickens jerseys. Jacksonville is in red. Red jersey with white, blue, and red lettering across the front. Navy blue numbers on the backs. Red caps with their road gray pants. Pannone now steps off and looks back. Etzel over at third. There's a little bit of breeze tonight every now and then, but it's a pretty sticky night with the temperature and humidity. Breeze blowing out gently toward left. The 1-2. And Olmstead cranks one to third. A fair ball, base hit down the line. Just fair and all the way into the corner. Black will play it back in. Olmstead rounding second, heading for third, and he is in, standing up. And make it 4-0 Jacksonville. Another pitch where Pannone was ahead in the count, and he gives up a base hit. That fastball was middle in, and Olmstead turned on it. He hit it 103 off the bat to score Etzel and go all the way to third with a triple. A triple to the left field corner. And Tyler Thornburg out to make a visit here. So back-to-back, two-out run-scoring hits with Pannone ahead in the count. He was behind on Ramirez for that double, but he was ahead 0-2 on Etzel for the single and 1-2 on Olmstead for the triple. One of the themes the Sounds ran into in that Jacksonville series a month ago was that they gave up a lot of hits with some tough luck. There was not a ton of hard contact by Jacksonville in that series, but they found a lot of open spots. They have had some hard hit balls here in the first inning of this series. Gage Miller takes up and away for ball one. .103 for Olmstead off the bat. It was .101 for Ramirez on his double. Now the pitch, and that swung on and fouled straight back. Norby's base hit was not hit hard, nor was the base hit by Etzel. So two of the four run-scoring hits, or two of the three run-scoring hits, have been very well struck. Now the next one, and that's down low for a ball. Looking at the hits overall, five in the inning, three have been softly hit. And now the Sounds have Caleb Bowman starting to warm in the bullpen. He took Garrett Stallings' roster spot today, coming off the development list with Stallings going to the big leagues. Pannone ready, and the 2-1, and Miller takes up high for a ball. 3-1 on Gage Miller, their number 8 hitter, and their DH, hitting .333 on the year in 17 games. Bowman getting ready. Pannone trying to keep his night going. He's nearing 30 pitches. 3-1. And that's down low, ball four. So Miller draws a five-pitch walk. Now Jared Cerna comes up. There aren't a lot of teams around the league that the Sounds have seen on their schedule this year that can match them for youth. But this is a very young Jacksonville team. Both of these clubs have a ton of guys 25 years old or younger. Cerna is a 24-year-old infielder acquired from the Yankees a couple of years ago, and he takes down low for ball one. And Pannone is really fighting it right now. You can tell he is frustrated. He falls behind the number 9 man after walking Miller. Two on with two down, and Pannone trying to keep his night going. And in this heat, especially a 30-pitch inning can really zap you. Cerna hitting .242, the pitch, and he takes up high, 2-0. And Pannone all of a sudden is having trouble locating that cutter, and that's typically his best pitch. 2-0 on Cerna. Two on, two out. First inning, the pitch. And that's popped up to center. Lara is there, going back in front of the warning track. And Lara will make the catch to end the inning. A frustrating start for Thomas Pinnone. Jacksonville gets four runs on four hits. There was one error, five hits rather, one error, and two men left on base. And at the end of a half inning, Jacksonville 4, Sounds coming up.
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0: Jet Williams leads off the bottom of the first inning for the Sounds, who have some work to do already. It's a 4-0 Jacksonville advantage as Bradley Blaylock goes to work for the Shrimp. Williams, Lara, and Black here in the bottom of the first inning. Blaylock, a 25-year-old righty, a former Brewers farmhand, and briefly a Brewer himself. The pitch, and Williams takes high for ball one. Blaylock with Jacksonville this year, making his 14th start. He's 1-5 with a 5.37 ERA. The 1-0, and Williams swings and misses. And like we said in the top of the first inning when Pinnone was working, Pinnone faced Blaylock or opposed Blaylock on June the 5th. The Sounds got two runs in five innings against Blaylock. Drew a few walks against him, the 1-1, and that is in for a strike on Williams. Fastball at 95 from Blaylock. That's right around his velocity average. Four-seam fastball is the leading pitch in the mix. Next one to Williams is down and away for a ball. Pitch check swing and no swing. Two and two the count. And a serve to Williams. Swung on, chopped to third. Backing up, friendly hot Norby. Pats the glove, throws across, and it was close, but they got Williams. Jet runs well, and Norby backing up on that ball. Had to hurry the throw. One down here in the bottom of the first, and the batter, Luis Lara. Jacksonville's defense has Norby and Olmstead on the left, Serna and De Los Santos on the right of the infield, Ramirez catching, and the outfield Etzel, Pintar, and Alderman left to right. Blaylock ready and dealing, and the switch hitting Lara takes strike one. Luis 10 for 21 last week against Gwinnett. Six RBIs, five more walks, the pitch, and he takes strike two. Switch hitter batting left, Lara, second in the league in average. He leads the league in runs, on base percentage. He is second in walks. His OPS is just under 900. 0-2 to Lara, the pitch, and he takes, and that is strike three called. Three pitches and good night. Well, we don't see that very often against Lara. He took two fastballs, and then Blaylock dropped a splitter in there that he throws about 15% of the time. And he froze Lara for strike three called. Two down here in the opening frame. Tyler Black stands in. Black coming off a great week against Gwinnett. And he's reached safely in 12 in a row. He takes strike one. Two homers last week for Black. The grand slam last Tuesday. And then the solo homer in the final game of the series on Sunday. And Tyler Black had 10 RBIs last week against Gwinnett. Blaylock offers, and the 0-1 is lined up the middle, a base hit into right center for Black. He's going to turn and give it a look, thinking about two, not hesitating, throw to third, or to second, and Black is safe. And the shortstop, Olmstead, can't believe the call. Alderman, the right fielder, fired towards second. Black never stopped around first. Hustles his way into second base with a double. And Olmstead jumped up after seeing the safe call at second base. We're getting another look here as Black was flying into second. Boy, that was bang, bang. I think the right call was made, though, much to the reaction and dismay of Olmstead. Tyler Black with a 13-game on-base streak. And a two-out double here in the first with his team down by four. Risky, but it paid off, and Luke Adams takes a cutter outside for ball one. Adams drove in seven runs last week against Gwinnett. He waits from the right with the hands up high. The 1-0 pitch is off the plate for a ball. That ball by Black was hit hard. 102 off the bat into a little bit of a no man's land area in right center. Equidistant from the two outfielders as well as the second baseman, Cerna. Here's the next one. And Adams takes up and in. So Black, you could tell out of the box, was at least going to take a big turn and make the outfielder make a play, but he never stopped. He just kept going all the way to second and slid in safely. Now Adams with a 3-0 count. And Blaylock delivers, and Adams takes ball four. It gets away from the catcher, Ramirez, and Black goes to third. Four-pitch walk for Adams, and on ball four, the catcher Ramirez had trouble receiving that pitch. So the Sounds will have runners at first and third. And it brings up Jefferson Carroll, who's as hot as any Sound right now. Carroll was 8-for-19 last week against Gwinnett. He's hitting .315 in June with a .914 on-base percentage in his 19 games this month. And Carroll is being levied with a clock violation for not being in the box, alert to the pitcher by the 8-second mark. And Carroll is trying to plead his case here to Elliot Melton. And that's going to bring Rick Sweet out to hear an explanation. Carroll is hot, and Rick Sweet is coming out to talk to the plate umpire. They're gesturing toward the plate and toward the mound, saying something to the effect of Carroll was not late in the box because of other circumstances that were going on, I think is the way I'm reading this. And Rick Sweet is pointing at the plate umpire, and now he walks back toward the dugout. So they levy an automatic strike on Carroll. First and third with two down for Carroll. The Sounds trail by four here in the first inning. Blaylock ready and dealing. And the pitch is down low for ball one. Blaylock gets a new ball. And the batter has to be in the box, alert to the pitcher by the 8-second mark on the pitch clock, unless something else is going on with a pitcher or catcher that allows the catcher to be on their time frame. Next pitch is down and away for a ball. And Carroll was gesturing like, hey, what about this? Now, I don't know exactly what the this would have been, but he felt like he had more of an allowance to get ready because of something else that was going on down there. The 2-1, and he swings and misses on a fastball in. 2-2 on Jefferson Carroll. He's the DH tonight with Darian Miller again behind the plate. Carroll's overall average has climbed to .270, and his on-base plus slugging OPS for the year is over .800 now. With this great month of June, he's put together with a renewed approach and discipline, avoiding the chase, having the at-bat more on his terms, and now Blaylock disengages. And passed ball is the ruling, by the way, on ball four to Luke Adams that took Tyler Black to third. A passed ball against the catcher, Ramirez. Two on, two out, and the 2-2. There goes Adams. The pitch to Carroll is fouled away. And we'll do it again. Bradley Blaylock.